0: Southwest.
1: Some residents are returning to pure devastation, their homes leveled. Major General Jent Walsh heads the Washington National Guard.
2: I can tell you today that that's a war zone.
1: As of Monday afternoon, at least 600 homes, businesses, and other structures were destroyed. Many are still under evacuation orders.
2: Some of these folks may not recover. Some of those folks may not rebuild in there.
1: Yards are covered in charred debris. In some cases, only chimneys remain. There are three Spokane wildfires covering more than 8,000 acres. Strong winds fueled the blaze Sunday on Monday. Lighter winds and lower temperatures were helping firefighters. I'm Julie Walker.
0: President Trump says he didn't know the details of the deal to advance Todd Blanche's nomination. Senators John Cornyn and Tom Tillis said they struck a deal to formally rescind the $1.8 billion anti-weaponization fund and would therefore vote to confirm Blanche as Attorney General.
3: President, did you sign off on Todd Blanche rescinding?
4: I didn't look at it. All I know is that Todd Blanche is great. He's going to do a great job. Everybody knows it. And I understand that there's been a sign-off, but I don't know what they agreed. I think Todd Blanche agreed to reconfirm things that he's already said, and what he said was okay.
0: Cornyn and Tillis had said they would not support Blanche's nomination without written confirmation that the fund is dead. 25 states sued the Trump administration Monday over its latest tariffs, calling them a pretext for replacing import taxes the Supreme Court struck down in February. On Wall Street, the Dow by 693 points, the NASDAQ rose 540, the S&P 500 advanced by 110. This is SRN News. An Arkansas family sues Grok, correspondent Michael Harrington reports.
5: The artificial intelligence program is being blamed for helping spread child pornography. The Arkansas mom and dad say a photographer used Grok to turn innocent photos he took of their 10-year-old daughter and other kids into child porn. The photographer has been arrested and charged with 200 counts of making indecent images of kids. But the parents say the AI company shares responsibility and should be punished too. Michael Harrington reporting.
0: One of Scouting America's biggest gatherings has eliminated dedicated spaces for LGBT youth as the organization faces pressure from the Pentagon to pull back its support for the gay agenda. The changes at last week's National Jamboree reflect shifts made by Scouting America since Defense Secretary Pete Hegseth drew attention to the organization's woke policies. In fact, Scouting America used to be the Boy Scouts. This is SRN News. Oil prices drop once again after an announcement by President Trump on Iran, and like clockwork, stocks rise as a result. More from correspondent Seth Sutel.
6: Stocks rallied to the edge of a record on Wall Street after easing oil prices helped calm Wall Street's worries that inflation could get even worse. The S&P 500 jumped 1.5% Monday. The index is just 0.1% below the record it set earlier this summer. The Dow rose 1.3% to an all-time high. The NASDAQ composite climbed 2.1%. The price of Brent crude fell 4.7%. That helped airlines and other companies with big fuel bills. United Airlines rose 5.8%. Treasury yields moved lower in the bond market. The yield on the 10-year Treasury fell to 4.68%. Seth Sutel, New York.
0: 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I'm Keith Peters in Washington.
7: You matter more than you know. You've got something that no one else does. How you listen, how you care, how you see what others miss. That matters. That dream you tucked away, that quiet gift, God put those in you on purpose. The world needs what you've got. Not later, now. Take one step, help one person. Your journey's been waiting. 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

0: shots. You got it?
1: You don't look so hot. What makes you think you could do a better job than me?
0: Well, for one thing, I wasn't beaten last night by a group of Middle Eastern 10-year-olds armed with sponges and dishwashing liquid.
1: So what's your point?
0: My point is that you should be ruling this town by now, but all you've done is waste time. Now, if you listen to me and do what I say, you might have a chance of doing some damage. But if you can't handle that, hey, get out of here right now and I'll take over the bones. Believe me, they won't miss you. Now, what's it gonna be? Are you with me?
1: Yeah.
0: Yeah, then let's get started. I got jobs for both of you. Bart, you own a suit?
2: Uh-huh.
0: Put it on. I set up a spot for you on the local news. You're going to do a guest commentary for today's newscast.
2: I am? About what?
0: I'll let you know exactly what to say.
2: Oh, I am good at saying stuff on the TV.
0: Well, then go get ready.
2: Be back in a flash.
0: And hey, do something about your hair, huh?
2: Like what?
0: Check the attic. Maybe you can find a comb.
2: All right.
0: Rodney.
1: Yeah?
0: I'm curious about something.
1: What?
0: How do you think this group of kids keeps finding out where you're going to hit?
1: I don't know. It's weird. It's like they're reading our minds.
0: Uh-huh. So you don't think maybe somebody simply told them where you were going to hit?
1: Yeah, I guess that could be too.
0: Uh-huh. And if someone did tell them where you were going to hit, it would have to be someone that knew where you were going to hit, right?
1: Well, yeah.
0: Yeah? Are you getting this, Rodney?
1: Getting what?
0: This guy's the leader. Rodney, we gotta do something about your gang.
1: What do you mean?
0: You have got a spy.
1: What?
0: Somebody on your team's been ratting on you and telling these kids your plans.
1: How do you know that?
0: I think the correct question is, how don't you know that? Anyway, we gotta find out who it is, and we gotta get rid of him.
3: There's a new mystery in Odyssey. 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
4: And the ordinance passed by a vote of 7 to 2. The Odyssey City Council feels confident that this will open up new avenues of discussion with state officials. And now on Viewpoint, we have a guest commentary from Bart Rathbone, owner of Rathbone's Electric Palace. As you may remember, Bart was a candidate for mayor in the last election, but lost to Tom Riley. He has a few words to share with us. Bart.
2: Thanks there, Jim. You're probably wondering why I'm dressed up in this nice suit and handkerchief. It's because I got something important to tell you. Now, there's been a lot of things going on around town lately. Bad things. Broken windows. Messed up lawns. And you want to know the reason? The economy is terrible. People don't have no money. And they are upset. And when they get upset, they break stuff. Now, let me give you an example of how bad the economy is. Now, just the other day, the Electric Palace had extension cords on sale for a low, low price of $5.99 plus tax. Now, normally, the place would have been packed with people by 9 o'clock in the morning. But the place was empty. Now, what kind of town do we live in where people can't even buy cheap, inexpensive, but quality extension cords for $5.99 plus tax? And you know who I think is responsible? Now, I won't mention any names. But don't you think it's strange that none of this stuff happened before Tom Riley became mayor? I think we should all call up Riley and tell him to start doing his job. Okay, Jim, I'm done.
4: Thanks, Bart. And just to remind you, Bart's opinion does not necessarily reflect the opinion of this station. When we return, Bill has a great weather forecast for you.
2: How do I get this microphone off?
1: Okay, guys, listen up. This is Jellyfish. Jellyfish, these are the bones.
0: So, this is the tough gang you were talking about, huh?
1: Oh, some of them. A lot of the guys just show up when we destroy stuff.
0: Well, I must say, I don't think I've ever worked with a group of finer-looking men.
1: Really?
0: Give me a break, Rathbone. I could find better material to work with inside my shoe. But hey, I'm on your side now, and that means things are gonna be different. From now on, you

0: answer to me. Hey, this is not kid stuff you're doing anymore. You're not putting shaving cream inside somebody's locker. This is serious business. And that means we're gonna have a strategy now. We're not just hitting places on a whim. We gotta have a reason, a plan, which leads us to our first mission. After scouting the town for the last 24 hours, I figured out that the kids responsible for undoing all that you've done are connected with an ice cream place near McAllister Park.
1: Wits End?
0: Yeah, that's the one. And we're gonna hit it tonight.
1: We already hit Wits End.
0: And we're gonna hit it again.
1: Why? What would it prove?
0: What's your name?
1: Butch.
0: Well, Butch, there are two things you better learn about me and fast. One, I don't like being questioned. And two, nobody questions me. You got it?
1: Yeah.
0: Good. Get the rest of the gang together and meet me back here at 8 o'clock tonight. We're gonna go to the movies.
2: Come on, Butch. Where are you?
1: I'm right behind you.
2: Butch! You didn't use the signal.
1: I'm not making owl noises, thank you. Nobody's around, I checked.
2: Good. You got anything?
1: Yeah. There's a new guy leading the bones now. He calls himself Jellyfish.
2: Jellyfish? What kind of a name is that?
1: I don't know. Maybe he's slimy or a good swimmer or something. Anyway, it looks like he really knows what he's doing. He's got all these plans.
2: What plans?
1: I don't know. He wouldn't tell us anything specific. The only thing I know is what we're doing tonight. We're gonna hit Wits End.
2: Again?
1: I tried to talk him out of it, but he wouldn't budge.
2: Okay. When?
1: We're meeting at 8 o'clock. But we're going to the movies first.
2: What? The movies?
1: Yeah, I'm as confused as you are. He wouldn't tell us why or when or anything else.
2: Weird. Where did this guy come from?
1: I don't know. Rodney said the boss sent him. Whoever that is.
2: The boss? You mean there's somebody telling Jellyfish what to do?
1: I guess.
2: Wow.
1: Yeah, wow.
2: Listen. Maybe you should stop spying for us. It looks like this whole thing may be getting too big.
1: I'll be okay.
2: But it could get dangerous. I mean, it's starting to sound like organized crime or something, and I don't know if...
1: Sam, I'll be okay. Just do your job, I'll do mine.
2: I should never have let you do this job.
1: No, I'm glad you asked me. I want to do it. It's important.
2: I'm gonna feel really bad if you get hurt.
1: You always were a worrywart.
2: I am not.
1: Oh, give me a break. You were the only third grader in history to stay inside during recess because you were concerned about global warming.
2: I read an article. It was really scary.
1: Oh, brother.
2: Well, I don't worry that much anymore. Only if it's really important.
1: Just do your job.
2: I will. I'll tell the gang and we'll stake out Wits End tonight. Anything else?
1: That's it.
2: I'll see you later then. Be careful, Butch.
1: Yeah, you too.
0: Hey, Rathbone.
3: Yeah?
0: What are you doing?
3: I was just in the hardware store. I was buying some spray paint for tonight.
0: Really? Could you maybe go back in and purchase some brains?
3: What?
0: Never mind, you couldn't afford it. You wouldn't get anything for your trade-in.
3: I don't follow you.
0: You actually went into that store, picked out 3 cans of spray paint, and had a clerk ring them up for you?
3: Sure.
0: Don't you think the clerk might get a little suspicious when he reads the paper tomorrow and sees that Wits End had been vandalized with candy apple red spray paint?
3: I didn't think of that.
0: I didn't think of that. I guess not. Look, just warn me next time you're going to try to think for yourself.
3: All right.
0: What?
3: There goes Sam Johnson.
0: Who's that?
3: Just a kid. We stole his bike and hid it a couple of days ago. I wonder how he got it back.
0: Where'd you hide it?
3: In a cave. There's no way he could have found it.
0: Really? Hey, is there anybody in the bones, a friend of his?
3: Nah, he's just a pipsqueak. Butch used to be a friend of his.
0: Butch?
3: Yeah, but not anymore.
0: Huh. That's interesting. It's very interesting. Okay, looks like the theater's packed. Good. Now, here's the plan. You guys go on in, sit in the back of the theater. Rodney.
3: Yeah.
0: I want you and some of the others to yell at the screen a couple of times early on during the movie. Not too much, Rodney, just a couple of times. Now, we want a lot of people in the theater to notice you're there, but we also don't want them to notice when you're gone.
3: Okay.
0: Now, at exactly 9:15, I want the three of you, Rodney, Butch, and Rusty, to go to the bathroom, one at a time. The rest of you stay in the theater and yell at the screen some more. Now, you three slip out the bathroom window. It opens into the alley. I'll meet you out there. Then we'll head over to the Harlequin, separately. Now, don't let anyone see you.
1: Wait a minute, the Harlequin?
0: Yeah, didn't I tell you? I changed my mind. We're going to hit the Harlequin Dinner Theater tonight, instead of Wits End.
1: Why?
0: Because I said so. You got a problem with it? All right, now go on in.
4: Come on, champ. You can't do it anymore. Boxers are younger, stronger, faster. You get in that ring and you're going to kill yourself.
5: I'm not quitting. I just want to go the distance and prove that I can still fight.
6: Ha, my grandmother could take you.
7: Yeah, my grandmother's teeth could take you.
1: Hey, Rodney.
6: Yeah, Butch.
1: I'm going to go out for a second and get some popcorn.
7: Yeah, sure.
5: I can't do nothing but box. I don't do nothing else. I know what it is.
1: Hey, is there a phone around here?
8: Yeah, it's right there.
1: Thanks. Great. Phone book. Wits End. Ah!
0: Hey, Butch.
1: Oh, hey, Jellyfish.
0: So, you're making a phone call?
1: Yeah. You know, I just remembered that I didn't tell my parents where I was going tonight.
0: Really? How conscientious of you. Your parents must be very proud. So, why are you looking in the Yellow Pages?
1: Because they went to dinner, and I had to get the restaurant number.
0: Ah.
1: Yeah, do you need to use the phone?
0: Yeah, but I'll wait.
1: Oh, okay. I guess I can call him later.
0: Good idea.
1: I'll go back in the movie now.
0: Another good idea. And I suggest you stay close to the gang until our little mission is done. You got it?
1: Sure, yeah.
0: See you later, Butchie.
9: 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We always love hearing from you.
2: So how long did you and Billy stay at Wits End after I left last night?
6: I guess it was about 11.
2: And they never showed up?
6: Nope.
2: Well, that's really weird. Butch said they were going to hit Wits End.
6: Somebody's coming.
10: Hey, guys.
2: What's the matter?
10: Did you read the paper this morning?
6: No.
10: They hit the Harlequin Theater.
2: Oh, no!
10: It did a lot of damage, more than ever. Apparently, Edwin Blackard's pretty shaken up about it. He was gone when it happened.
2: Well, did they catch the bones?
10: The police didn't come up with anything.
2: Well, can't they arrest him anyways? I mean, we know the bones did it. They just changed their minds about what to hit at the last minute.
10: Well, there's a problem with that.
2: What?
10: The bones didn't do it.
2: What are you talking about?
6: Come on.
10: The police have over 20 witnesses who say they were at the movies last night.
2: You know, Butch did say something about the movies.
6: There's no way. The bones don't go to movies together.
10: They did last night. The movie ran from 9 o'clock to 11:15. The police say the vandalism took place somewhere between 9:30 and 10.
2: There's something fishy here.
6: It does seem awfully convenient.
2: Who's there?
8: It's me.
2: Butch?
8: Yeah.
2: What are you doing here?
10: What happened, Butch? You gave us bad information.
8: Yeah, that's why I came. I wanted to explain. This new guy that I told you about, Jellyfish, he switched to the Harlequin Theater at the last minute.
6: So you guys did do it?
8: Yeah. We went to the movies together and some of us slipped out when the lights were down.
10: I wonder if it was some kind of test.
8: What do you mean?
10: I mean, if Jellyfish is as good as he appears to be, he probably figured out that Bones had a traitor. Maybe he set it all up to find out who it was.
8: Come to think of it, he did catch me trying to make a phone call to Wits End last night.
10: He what? Butch, you gotta get out of here.
2: He's right. If they see you here, they'll know you've been spying for us.
10: Thanks for your help, but you need to stay as far away from us as possible.
8: Okay. I'll call you if I hear anything about what's going on tonight.
2: No, you're not telling us anything else.
8: Why not?
2: It's too risky.
8: But I want to help you guys.
10: We're not going to let you.
8: So you just want me to stay with the bones? I can't do that. I just can't go along with them and do whatever they do.
6: But you did it before.
1: Yeah, well, that was... Things are different now. I don't know. It's all this stuff we're doing. I think it started when I stole your bikes. I was in charge of that. I went to Trickle Lake and I hid the bikes in a cave and I sat down and I thought, what am I doing? Why am I going along with this? This is all really stupid. Every time I do things with the bones, I feel stupid. Whenever I do things with you guys, I don't know, I feel like I'm doing something good. And I don't do good things very often.
2: So why don't you quit the bones?
1: I want to be your spy.
10: You're putting yourself in danger.
1: I'll be careful.
10: That doesn't matter.
1: Now don't worry, I'll be okay. I gotta get out of here.
0: Hello, Butch.
1: Jellyfish.
0: Rodney and me were just taking a little stroll through the woods. What are you doing?
1: I was just, strolling, just like you.
0: Yeah, just like me. Hey, Butchie, I think you got some explaining to do. And if I were you, I'd tell us everything.
2: Butch?
1: What?
2: Let me in.
1: Go away.
2: Open up. Come on. I saw your bike in the woods. I thought something happened to you.
1: Just leave, please.
2: Come on, Butch. At least you could open the door. Just for a minute.
1: Is this what you came to see?
2: Butch.
1: Yeah, not pretty, is it?
2: The bones beat you up?
1: No, the Vienna Boys Choir. Yes, the bones did it.
2: So I guess they know you're the spy.
1: Yeah.
2: Well, how did they find out?
1: Jellyfish put the pieces together.
2: He gave you the black eye?
1: Actually, Rodney did. Jellyfish gave me the fat lip, and the bruises were a group effort.
2: Did you go to the hospital?
1: No, I don't need a hospital. Though my parents will probably take me when they get home.
2: Butch, I'm really sorry.
1: It's not your fault. I never should have gotten involved with those guys. Just get out of here, okay? Believe me, you don't want to be seen with me unless you want the same thing to happen to you.
2: But you're my friend.
1: You don't seem to understand something, Sam. These guys are serious and dangerous. You're not just doing good deeds around the city anymore. You're in a war.
10: It doesn't mean we should just fold up.
6: He only did it because he thought somebody could get hurt.
10: So, we're just supposed to let these guys own the town?
6: It's gotten too serious, Billy. They're out of our league.
2: What's going on?
10: We're retreating.
6: Protecting ourselves.
10: Running away with our tails between our legs.
2: What are you talking about?
6: Butch's parents came home and saw what happened to him. They took him to the police and he told them everything. About us, about the bones, everything.
2: So the police know that the bones beat up Butch?
6: No, they have witnesses who say the bones were at the library when Butch was beaten up.
2: The library?
6: Yeah, I know. Anyway, Butch's parents came here straight from the police station. They yelled at Jack for a while, demanding to know how he could endanger their son by making him a spy.
2: But Jack had nothing to do with it.
6: Well, it doesn't matter. Jack was really upset about the whole thing, and he made a decision.
2: What?
10: He's shutting down the Israelites.
2: What?
10: He forbids us to be involved anymore.
2: I can't believe it.
10: Believe it. The Israelites are finished. The bones of wrath have won.
9: Is this really the end of the Israelites? I guess we'll find out in the days to come. Proverbs 11:11 says, "The influence of good people makes a city great, but the wicked can destroy it." Maybe Butch understands that now. He was right when he said that doing good makes a lot more sense than doing wrong. Doing good helps other people, helps our communities, and most importantly, it pleases God. Well, that's all for now. If you ever want to write to us, just send your card or letter to Adventures in Odyssey, Colorado Springs, Colorado, 80995. In Canada, write to Box 9800, Vancouver, BC, V6B4G3. 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It's called Gathering Thunder. 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Our production engineer was Mark Drury. And our executive producer was Chuck Bolte. And I'm Chris, hoping you'll join us again next time for more Adventures in Odyssey.
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1: With SRN News, I'm Keith Peters in Washington. Two Republican holdouts now say they will support Todd Blanche's bid to be Attorney General. Correspondent Bernie Bennett reports.
2: Two Republican senators who threatened to block Acting Attorney General Todd Blanche's confirmation to lead the Justice Department said Monday that they'll support his nomination, ending an impasse over plans to create a fund to compensate allies of President Donald Trump. The endorsement from GOP Senators John Cornyn and Tom Tillis paves the way for the Senate Judiciary Committee to advance Blanche's nomination Tuesday after the Justice Department and lawmakers reached a deal to formally rescind the $1.8 billion anti-weaponization fund proposed to settle President Trump's lawsuit against the Internal Revenue Service. Bernie Bennett, Washington.
1: Michigan reports the first deaths linked to the cyclospora outbreak. Correspondent Jennifer King reports.
3: In Michigan, two people have died in the cyclospora outbreak, the first confirmed deaths in the U.S. The Michigan Department of Health and Human Services says both people had underlying health conditions. Federal health officials have tied the outbreak to processed lettuce from Mexico, but are also citing other possible distribution channels. The CDC has reports of more than 6,700 lab-confirmed cases and over 420 hospitalizations since May 1st, with thousands of suspected cases across 45 states. I'm Jennifer King.
1: Investigators are trying to determine what led a 24-year-old man to open fire at an Idaho fast food restaurant in an attack that left three people dead and seven others wounded before authorities say he killed himself. Police Chief Matthew Hicks said Sunday that investigators are confident that the gunman, identified as Chad Williams, acted alone in the shooting Saturday at an In-N-Out Burger in Twin Falls. On Wall Street, the Dow by 693 points. The Nasdaq rose 540, with the S&P 500 advancing by 110 points. This is SRN News. A victory for religious freedom in Michigan.
4: A physician assistant who was fired for refusing to assist on a sex change operation has settled a lawsuit against University of Michigan Health West for $410,000. First Liberty represented Valerie Klusterman and has issued a statement to the Christian Post saying, quote, Title VII prohibits employers from discriminating against and punishing employees for their faith. Employers cannot drive out people like Valerie just because of their sincere religious beliefs. Michael Harrington reporting.
1: Muslim parents in several Islamic private schools are suing Texas leaders over a private school voucher program they say blocks them because of religion. The state says schools associated with the accreditation company Cognita had hosted events organized by the Council on American-Islamic Relations. Texas established the voucher program under a law Republican Governor Greg Abbott signed in 2025. This is SRN News. A federal judge has ruled that the Department of Homeland Security can proceed with building a border wall through a levee system in a small Texas town.
5: The decision supports the Trump administration's efforts to construct a $46 billion wall along the U.S.-Mexico border. The town of Presidio, with about 3,200 residents, argued the wall could cause flooding and that legal procedures were not followed. DHS has waived many regulations to speed up the construction and claims it has the authority to bypass the rules. John Scott reporting.
1: In other news, Democratic Maryland lawmakers are kicking off a special session to consider a step in a partisan redistricting initiative that could help Democrats pick up an additional U.S. House seat by 2028. The General Assembly will begin Monday on a proposed constitutional amendment. More details at srnnews.com. From Washington, I'm Keith Peters.
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7: Welcome to the Word for Life, a daily study of Scripture with John Lanz, Senior Pastor of Bethel Baptist Church in Indianapolis, Indiana. Thank you for making us part of your day as this program is heard Monday through Friday at this same time on this station. Every difficult season eventually comes to an end, but when it's over, there's an important question to ask. What did that experience teach you about God? Trials have a way of revealing what we truly believe, and they often leave us with a deeper understanding of God's faithfulness than we had before the journey began. As we conclude this message from Exodus 14, Israel stands safely on the opposite shore of the Red Sea. Their greatest victory wasn't simply that they escaped Pharaoh. It was that they came to know the Lord more deeply than ever before. The same God who carried them through that impossible moment is still leading His people today. 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
8: Notice the promise. Notice what's going to happen here. The Bible says in verse number 16, in that second part, when you hold the rod up, stretch out your hand, divide the waters, the children of Israel shall go on dry ground through the midst of the sea. God didn't promise He'd make a bypass. He didn't promise He'll build a bridge. He just said, I'm going to take you through the midst of the sea. You see, what we want is escape, but God says, no, I'm going to give you endurance. I'm going to make a way for you to get through this. E.V. Hill, the old preacher, used to say, I'm glad my God's a going through God. He gets me through where I need to be. Psalm 23, verse number 4, the Bible says, yea, though I walk through the valley of the shadow of death. Isaiah says, Isaiah 43, verse 2, when you pass through the waters, and I will be with you. When you pass through the rivers, they shall not overflow thee. When you pass through the fire, you shall not be burned. God is the one who goes through with us. I don't know what you're going through today, but I'm here to say you're not going through it alone. God is with you. And the God who led Israel to the Red Sea is the God who led Israel through the Red Sea. You'll go through it in the midst of the waters on dry ground. Now, I want you to notice not only the promise, notice the provision, how it came about. Skip down to verse number 22, Exodus 14, verse number 22. And the children of Israel went out into the midst of the sea upon dry ground. And the waters were a wall unto them on their right hand and on their left. In your Bible, circle those words, dry ground. Now, I'm going to say something to you that's going to startle you, but it's the truth. It wasn't a miracle they walked on dry ground. Oh, you say, well, that was the first time that ever happened. No, it wasn't. Do you believe that God created the heavens and the earth? Say amen if you do. Genesis 1, verse 9. And God said, let the waters under the heaven be gathered together in one place and let the dry land, same word used here in Exodus chapter 14, verse 22, let the dry land appear. Now, if you can believe that God speaking from the throne of the universe can simply say, let there be dry land, and in an instant the waters retreat and the dry land occurs in the creation, you can believe the miracles occurred here. It's a miracle, but it's not an amazing miracle. The miracle of creation was impacted by this. This was one of the first miracles of creation, in fact, that God committed. The greatest miracle was that the people of God, as they saw this happen, took that step of faith. Because I know human nature. Sometimes our fear holds us back. Can you imagine that first family standing at the edge of the sea? There's a wall of water on either side, and there they see that seabed is open and it's dry, and someone has to take that first step, and that family steps out by faith. In fact, it's really a picture of what Paul was referring to. We walk by faith, not by sight, and they walk in the promise of God to experience the provision of God. And it's still true for us today. What step of obedience is God having you to take, but you've delayed it because you don't know the outcome? God's already promised the destination, but He's waiting for you to take that first step. The action plan is go forward, trust in God's power, rest in His promise, and with unwavering faith receive His provision. Here's a third thought. Not only must you act with unwavering faith, accept that there'll be unseen foes. When you read Exodus chapter 14, verses 19 through 22, you're going to find that there was foes and enemies there that most people don't even realize. They knew the enemy behind them. They knew Pharaoh's army was chasing them. But they knew the Red Sea was in front of them, and that perhaps they never even considered the enemies within the Red Sea. But God already had it covered. Look at verse 22, Exodus 14, 22. And the children of Israel went into the midst of the sea upon dry ground, and the waters were a wall unto them, unto their right hand and unto their left. That word wall is the same word used throughout all the Old Testament, referring to a wall around a fortified city. It speaks of security. It speaks of protection. It speaks of defense. Those walls were there. The wall of water was there, not just to hold back the water, but to become a protective barrier to his people. It's about 8 years ago, I was in Eilat, Israel. Eilat is to the southern part of Israel, just adjacent to Jordan. It faces Arabia, Saudi Arabia. It's on the corner of the Red Sea. And I'd flown into Eilat and we'd traveled there, and I still had jet lag and I could not get to sleep. So early one morning, I just woke up and I went and I sat on the beach. And I was enjoying the beauty of that moment. It's a fantastic, beautiful area. I would love for you to go with us if we ever have opportunity to go to experience the beauty of Eilat. As I sat on the beach, I noticed something. That out in the waters, far out into the waters, there were these floaters of sorts, barriers of sorts that were in the form of a square. And one of the attendants came in and I asked the question, what is all that floating out there? Is that barrels of oil? What is that that's floating out there? And they said, oh, that's our shark barrier. From the seabed to the surface, we've placed a barrier so that as our guests are swimming in the beach water, the sharks don't disturb them. I thought to myself, they're not going to disturb them. They're going to eat them. That's what you're trying to protect them from. And I began to think about that. And I went back and I read Exodus 14 and I saw that word wall, a fortified protection. That God, in his divine provision, was not only protecting them from the enemy behind that they knew, but the enemies before them that they didn't know. I began to study this and I began to realize that there are 34 different species of sharks in the Red Sea. Some of the most vicious sharks you could ever encounter. There's eels, moray eels, marina eels. There's stingrays. There's venomous lionfish. There are stonefish that seem invisible on the surface, and you step on one and you're immediately impacted by the venom. And every one of those children of Israel, as they walk through, they see this wall of water. And can you imagine seeing that shark kind of just wanting to come and jump on them? But it can't happen because there's a wall there. But here's the point. When we look at our problems, we focus on the enemy we know. We also need to remember that there are enemies that God already knows is coming. And he's got it all under control. When was the last time you just stopped to thank God for what didn't happen in your life? Thank you, God, for the accident that didn't occur. Thank you, God, for the illness that didn't happen. Thank you, Father, for the attack of Satan that you thwarted. Thank you that you spared me and you never allowed that to occur. What do you do in that Red Sea moment? You recognize the enemy behind, but you also recognize that God's powerful enough to protect you from the enemy that's ahead. Because nothing behind you surprises him, and nothing beneath you escapes him, and nothing ahead of you is beyond him. He is God and he's in control. That leads me to the final thought. You should appreciate God's unmatched faithfulness. You see, the question is not simply, did God bring you through the Red Sea? The question is, what did God teach you about himself? We know the story that when they get across to the other side, all 2 million of them and all their livestock, not a hoof left behind, we learned. They make it all the way across, and the Egyptians, they begin to chase into the water. And at just the right time, God says to Moses, Moses, lift the rod. Moses lifts the rod. Moses, stretch your hand. Moses stretched his hand. Moses, divide the waters back together. And just like an elevator door, he closed it right back upon the Egyptians. And the Bible says the day after that, the Israelites were walking by. Verse number 30, look if you would please. Thus the Lord saved Israel the day out of the hand of the Egyptians, and Israel saw the Egyptians dead upon the seashore. It was then they realized the victory was complete and the Pharaoh's army was gone. 400 years of bondage was coming to an end. It was there that they recognized that God had done what he said he would do. He protected them and gave them passage by dry land. Now read verse 31 carefully. And I want you to circle a word in your Bible in verse 31. Notice it says, verse 31, and Israel saw the great work which the Lord did upon the Egyptians. And the people feared. Circle that word feared in your Bible. And the people feared the Lord and believed the Lord and his servant Moses. That word feared, I had you circle that. I want you to go back to verse number 10. You see that phrase, they were sore afraid. Had you circled that? I hope you did. It's the same Hebrew word. I made a statement, and some of you kind of looked at me funny when I said that fear is not a sin. But fear becomes a sin depending on your response. It's the same word that's used here in Exodus chapter 14, verse number 10, that's used in verse number 31. The problem was they had greater fear of Pharaoh than they did of the Lord. They had greater reverence for the power of Pharaoh than they did for the power of God. And what happened in the Red Sea, God redirected that fear. He moved their fear from their circumstance to the God who was over their circumstance. One produced panic and the other produced faith. And that's the purpose of a Red Sea moment, to draw you to that place where you trust his power. Notice the progression, verse 31. How do you see the power of God? The Bible says they saw, Israel saw. They saw God at work. I want you to listen to me this morning. One of the best things you could do as you leave this place this morning is make a commitment to God. God, I'm not going to complain. Let's just do it right now. Let's all raise our hand. Listen, I got things to complain about, but I'm not going to complain. Do you agree with me? We're not going to complain. But when the spirit of complaint comes, I'm going to look around and see what God's already done. And I'm going to be thankful for the work that he's doing. And they'll just, not only did they see the work of God, the Bible says the people feared the Lord. That fear, that reverence, they recognized that their fear was in the right object. And as a result, that reverent fear became a faith. They believed the Lord. That's where every Red Sea experience is intended to lead us. Because church, Exodus 14 isn't about Moses, it's not about Pharaoh, it's not even about the Red Sea. It's all about the Lord. And the Red Sea moment you find yourself in with your back against the wall is for the purpose of showing you how great your God is. Just simply rest and trust in him. When you find yourself in that moment where the problem is clear and the solution is not, you'll find if you just watch him and obey him, he will make a way when there seems to be no way. Father, thank you for the time we have to be in your house this morning, for your word that's working in our hearts to remind us that you are a faithful and a good God.
9: As we close today, perhaps you're standing at the edge of your own Red Sea. You can see the obstacle in front of you, but you can't yet see the way through it. If that's where you are, remember this. The same God who made a way for Israel is still leading his people today. He has not changed, and his faithfulness has not diminished. Your Red Sea is not the end of your story. It is another opportunity for God to demonstrate his power, deepen your faith, and remind you that he is always working, even when you cannot see the way ahead. Keep crying out to him. Keep trusting him. And when he says, go forward, take the next step in faith. If today's message has encouraged you, we invite you to visit wordforlife.net. 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

0: Let's pause now for family prayer time, a moment of reflection on God's Word, and an opportunity to share your prayer requests and have them brought before the Lord with Dr. Dan Rushing, the Dean of Pensacola Theological Seminary.
1: Welcome to Family Prayer Time on this Monday. This is Dan Rushing greeting you very warmly with the grace and peace that comes to us from God our Father and from Jesus Christ our Lord. It's a great blessing to meet together with you for prayer today. Let's follow in the footsteps of men like David who gave this great testimony. Evening and morning and at noon will I pray and cry aloud, and he shall hear my voice. And let's remember, as we cry out to him in prayer, he will hear our voices too. It's comforting and reassuring to know that the one we pray to today, the one that we approach through Jesus Christ, is a God who reigns. He is in charge of us and in charge of our world. And as we start this week, think with me about some key moments in Scripture that establish this important truth for us. We can think through this with a series of questions. First of all, what did Isaiah see? Now we'll find the answer to this in Isaiah chapter 6. The events recorded here happened around 739 BC. And Isaiah 6 begins this way. In the year that King Uzziah died, I saw also the Lord sitting upon a throne, high and lifted up, and his train filled the temple. Above it stood the seraphims, each one had six wings. With twain he covered his face, and with twain he covered his feet, and with twain he did fly. And one cried unto another and said, Holy, holy, holy is the Lord of hosts. The whole earth is full of his glory. Now, if you remember back to some of these kings, Uzziah, the one mentioned here as dying, was a long reigning king. In fact, he ruled for over half a century, for over 50 years. So this time of his death, as you can imagine, was a time of national upheaval and unsettledness. I recognize other people have had extraordinarily long reigns. And these stand out to us because they're so unusual. But like Queen Victoria, who reigned for over 60 years, and Queen Elizabeth II reigned for over 70 years. But still, over 50 years was a long time for Uzziah to be king. And it was at this time, it was after his death, that Isaiah saw God in his royalty and majesty and splendor. God gave him exactly the view he needed to have. The throne, of course, is a place of authority. It's where one sits who is ruling. So in Isaiah's day, the human throne had been vacated. But God pointed out to him that the heavenly throne was still occupied, that the Lord still reigned. Another question we might think about: not just what did Isaiah see and find the answer to that in Isaiah chapter 6, but what did Ezekiel see? Now, these events take place about 150 years later than the events with Isaiah, so in the 590s BC. And even though this was a later time than Isaiah's day, Ezekiel also lived and ministered in a time filled with great change and great uncertainty. He was taken as a captive to Babylon. And there God gave him a remarkable vision. Ezekiel chapter 1 records it. Note this from Ezekiel 1 and verse 26. And above the firmament that was over their heads was the likeness of a throne, as the appearance of a sapphire stone. And upon the likeness of the throne was the likeness as the appearance of a man above upon it. We're just reading a small portion of what the Lord showed to Ezekiel. But he saw living creatures and a heavenly chariot. But most significantly, as we read, he saw God on his throne. Think about how much had changed in Ezekiel's life. But God reminded him of something that was unchanging, and that is God reigning. Another question we can ask to establish this truth in our hearts is, what did John see? Here we have in mind the Apostle John and Revelation chapters 4 and 5. This occurred in the late 1st century. And here John had been exiled to the island of Patmos because of the testimony of Jesus Christ. And these circumstances, of course, were far from his ideal ministry plans. Notice what he records. After this I looked, and behold, a door was opened in heaven. And the first voice which I heard was as it were of a trumpet talking with me, which said, "Come up hither, and I will show thee things which must be hereafter." And immediately I was in the Spirit, and behold, a throne was set in heaven, and one sat on the throne. So John saw God on his throne. The emperor at the time, the emperor Domitian, was far from friendly to those who followed Jesus. The apostle John knew this in a very personal way. And this vision that he was given was vitally important to him. John uses the word throne in the book of Revelation way more than any other writer. He saw God on his throne. Considering what Isaiah and Ezekiel and John saw invites us to ask, what do we see? These were all unique visions in the outworking of God's plan. The point of them is not for us to expect to have the very same vision that God gave to these men. And the truth is, we have something a lot better. We have a reliable record from all of them that we can benefit from. But we should ask ourselves, what is it that we're giving our greatest attention to? We're not preoccupied with our circumstances or with the latest events in society, are we? We're not fixated on today's news stories, are we? Oh, that's easy to do. We don't want to ignore our situation or be unaware of what's going on. But what is it that has our fullest and best attention? Are we focused on God on his throne? Are we living with this great recognition that no matter what may be happening on the world stage, or what may be happening in the frustrating details of our lives, God is on his throne? Are we grounded today in this unchanging reality that God reigns? All these accounts from God's word remind us that God has all authority. It's not just any throne that he sits on, it's the throne of the universe. And our faith and confidence and trust must be in him. He is on his throne at this very moment. These visions also remind us that God is worthy of worship. They call forth our submission and worship. As we look to him in prayer, a man has asked prayer for a number of his family members who don't yet know the Lord. Let's pray with him for the Lord to work in their lives. Father, we give you much praise today because you reign. You reign over our lives and over world events. We honor you for this. We join with you today in your desire that all people would know you through your Son. So please bring the gospel in a clear and powerful way to these dear family members, and through that, bring them to faith in the Lord Jesus Christ. It's in his name we pray. Amen. Until next time, may our Lord bless you and keep you as you walk with him.

One truth, one path to God through Jesus, who loves, saves, and forgives. One message has the power to change everything. 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
1: With SRN News, I'm Keith Peters in Washington. Information is surfacing about President Trump's finances as one of his holding companies takes Capital One Financial Corporation to court.
2: Capital One closed President Trump's accounts in mid-2021 after flagging financial activity that resembled money laundering. The bank disclosed this in a court filing over the weekend. Trump has sued Capital One, alleging the closures were politically motivated following the January 6th Capitol attacks. Capital One seeks to dismiss the lawsuit, stating the closures followed months of analysis by its anti-money laundering team. Trump has also sued JP Morgan Chase, claiming similar political motivations. Both banks deny these claims, citing unusual practices as the reason for severing ties with President Trump. I'm Ken Sweet.
1: The crippling blackouts continue in Cuba.
3: The Trump administration effectively cut Cuba off from oil in January. The collapse of the energy grid has much of the island with no electricity on a regular basis. Elaine Delis is sleeping on the seawall, the Malecon. She says, when we start to hope that the system will hold, then it goes down again. I don't know. There is no solution. During this latest blackout, the temperature hit 93 Fahrenheit in Havana, but it feels like 106. Alexi Rios says everything is going backwards. Tomorrow it is going to happen again. Rolling blackouts in Cuba now last more than 20 hours a day. I'm Ed Donahue.
1: Some residents have returned to devastated neighborhoods in eastern Washington state to find their homes leveled by wildfires that erupted across a parched landscape over the weekend. On Wall Street, the Dow by 693 points, the NASDAQ rose 540, the S&P 500 advanced by 110, oil trading near $80 a barrel. This is SRN News. Arkansas goes all in on the culture of life.
4: The state government has granted $1.7 million to pro-life pregnancy centers this year and is vowing to give $3.5 million in 2027. The Arkansas Family Council is cheering the grants, adding, quote, providing public money for pregnancy resource centers is a major part of reducing the number of abortions in the state, and we deeply appreciate the Arkansas legislature and the governor for their commitment to supporting these good organizations. Michael Harrington reporting.
1: Israelis across political and religious lines are worried about the weakening connection with younger Jewish Americans. A recent AP poll showed American Jews under 45 tend to consider support for Israel less crucial to their Jewish identity than older adults. Israeli government officials, faith leaders, and those working on exchange programs between the two countries consider a close relationship with diaspora Jews a strategic asset. SRN News. Potential regulation changes are in the works for Head Start programs. We hear more on this developing story from correspondent Lisa Dwyer reporting.
5: The Trump administration is reportedly planning a major overhaul of the Head Start program. Head Start was established in the 1960s and is a key early education program for low-income children. The proposed changes would replace more than 100 pages of regulations with a much shorter version, leaving specifics to state and laws. The newly drafted rules could require more documentation from parents who are homeless or unemployed and could affect children of people in the U.S. illegally. Once the proposal is made public, federal law requires the administration to give at least a month for the public to weigh in on it. I'm Lisa Dwyer.
1: More details available at srnnews.com. From Washington, I'm Keith Peters reporting.
6: 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We are an investment opportunity, and the returns are encouragement, changed lives, and an entirely agreeable disposition. 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
2: The last time we got together, we realized that Satan has an even subtler form of pride. Spiritual pride. Preoccupation with what we can do for God, or even with what God can do for us, with the emphasis on the us. We looked at six reflections of spiritual pride. Pride in our talents or gifts, in our methods or organizations, in our facilities or buildings, in our preachers or teachers or leaders, in our spiritual disciplines, how we pray, how we fast, how we grow, and pride in our theology, our doctrinal superiority. And we saw that Satan takes good things in the spiritual realm and makes them the enemy of the best by giving them glory that belongs only to God. Which brings us to this morning's lesson, the reasons for spiritual pride. The landmines and the lies that the father of lies uses to deceive the children of God. Nine ways Satan trips up the Christian and causes pride to surface in robes of spirituality. We've called it landmines and lies because the Christian engaged in the pursuit of 2 Corinthians 3:18, honestly desiring to grow in ever-increasing splendor from one degree of glory to the other, simply does not see these hidden landmines. They're covered over with spiritual intentions. They're camouflaged as spiritual privileges. And we step on them because we exercise no caution in our walk where spiritual pride is concerned. And behind each or beneath each landmine, there's a lie from the father of lies, a lie that Satan wants us to believe. Landmines and lies from the father of lies. We dealt with last week the landmine of early exaltation. Satan's lie is, Lord, you need my talent. And Satan's objective is to take young Christians or struggling Christians and, because of their talent or their zeal or their aggressiveness, place them in positions of leadership or high visibility in the local church or in a Christian ministry. Paul said, don't do that. Pride might enter in and cause both him and others to stumble. You exalt Norman Newborn and you leave God no choice but to humble him. Remember, the key to any position of leadership in the Church of Jesus Christ is character, not talent, character. Look at God's checklist for qualifications for deacons. He said they must be faithful, moderate, consistent, content, wholehearted, faithful husbands, faithful fathers, tested in lesser positions to ensure humility and dependability. Character. Tested character. You say, but those were deacons. Well, what were deacons supposed to do? Wait tables. To do the menial task, to free the elders to do their work. But the man qualified to wait tables officially in the office of church leadership had to have tested character. Satan doesn't like that. So he sets a landmine called early exaltation. He uses the world's criteria and he whispers, talent first, experience second, character later. And the church buys the lie and everybody suffers because the end result is the perennial problem of spiritual pride. Landmine number two is the problem of an unbroken will. A will that has only partially yielded itself to the Lordship of Christ and has agreed to serve the Lord with restrictions, to let him be Lord on our terms. But my friend, that is not lordship. That's spiritual bribery. That's the creature telling the Creator what he can do with his life. Lord, change my life and do it this way. Lord, give me a ministry, provided it's this ministry. Lord, whatever it takes, accept. The landmine is accepting an unbroken will as natural. The lie is, Lord, heal me, change me, and here's the way I want you to do it. There's a story I want to share with you this morning from 2 Kings chapter 5. There we read a story about a commander-in-chief of the Syrian army named Naaman, a hero, a military genius, a favorite of the Syrian king. But he was a leper. And no one knew quite what to do with a leper. But Naaman's wife had a maid, a young Jewish girl, who'd been taken captive on a Syrian invasion of Israel. And the servant girl one day humbly suggested that General Naaman take a few days off, journey to Samaria, visit the prophet of God there, and let the God of eternity heal his leprosy. And Naaman was desperate enough to give it a try. So armed with a letter explaining his impeccable credentials, armed with about $80,000 worth of gold and silver, and 10 new Syrian seersucker suits to give away, he appears before the king of Israel. But Israel's ruling royalty has a pity party instead and says, "No, this is a trick. They're going to invade us again. Who do they think I am, God?" So with a frustrated and confused Naaman receives a note from prophet Elisha. And Elisha says, "Send Naaman to see me." Verse 9 says, 2 Kings 5, "Naaman and his elegant entourage heads for Elisha's house, gold, silver, suits, and pride still intact." And like a visiting head of state, he arrives with all the fanfare of Super Bowl Sunday. You can just sense the excitement as Naaman waits in his chariot for the red carpet to come out from God. But nothing happens. Instead, Elisha sends a messenger outside with a note, of all things, and it says this, "Dear Naaman, go wash yourself in the Jordan River 7 times, and you'll be healed. Sincerely yours, Elisha." Now, don't laugh at the scenario that follows, because while you're laughing, you just might want to think back at your own attitude toward the way God does things. What happened was this. The arrogant 5-star general

of dignity and honor. And the Jordan River, he laughed. We've got rivers at home that make the Jordan look like a dried-up creek in Texas. If all I need to do is take a bath, I can do that back home. I take one once a month, whether I need it or not. So Naaman leaves in a rage, ready to head back to Syria, cursing the prophet of God, and no doubt ready to give his Jewish maid a piece of his mind for suggesting the unsympathetic Dr. Elisha as a leprosy specialist. Now, what was the problem? It was the perennial problem of pride. Elisha could have rolled out the red carpet, given Naaman the dignitary treatment the way churches sometimes do today when someone of note comes to Christ. He could have been both dramatic and dignified, but that's not what Naaman needed. Naaman not only needed to be healed of his leprosy, he needed to know the power of the God of Israel, and he needed to humble himself to do it. Naaman had some strikes against him. He had some problems, and some of them look vaguely familiar as I think about my own life. Here's three of them. Number one, he thought he was somebody special. He didn't know God is not impressed with human titles. Number two, he thought he had God in a corner. If God didn't heal him, he'd bring in his army and spank Israel again. He didn't know God is not impressed with human power either. All God had to do was wink his eye and Syria would disappear from the map. And thirdly, he brought lots of gold and silver and even 10 suits. With that kind of big-time offering, he ought to at least get a seat on the front row or a red carpet or something. He didn't know that God didn't need his silver or gold, that the silver and gold was God's long before Naaman ever laid eyes on it. The cattle on 1,000 hills are his, and every grain of gold in every country in the world belongs to God. God was not impressed with who he was, what he'd done, or what he had to give. God was simply going to heal him because he needed to be healed. But God knew he had to be humbled before he could be healed. So he gave him a choice. Naaman, humble yourself and do it my way and be healed, or demand that I do it your way and die like a leper. Now, the story has an interesting ending. We'll only take it a few verses further this morning. His officers calmed him down and argued with him. They said, well, if the prophet had asked you to do some mighty deed to be healed, wouldn't you have done it? Yeah, I'd have done it. All he's asking you to do is to take 7 baths in the Jordan River. A little humiliating, but why don't you do it? So Naaman did it God's way, and when verse 14 says, his flesh became as healthy as a baby's. Now, the moral to the story isn't to take 7 baths a year in the Jordan River. The moral to the story is this: when you come to God to be healed, physically, emotionally, or spiritually, you come prepared for God to do it his way. No strings attached. You don't give God the prescription and ask him to fill it. He's not your pharmacist. He's the great physician. He prescribes the cures, not you. And God's cures are always different from ours. He doesn't do things our way for two reasons. One, he wants all the glory. And two, he wants to humble us in the process. Proverbs 3:5-7 gives us an interesting progression. You know it. It says, trust in the Lord with all your heart. There's the principle. Then it says, lean not unto thine own understanding. There's the warning. And it goes on, in all thy ways acknowledge him. There's the key. And he shall direct thy paths. There's the promise. Then be not wise in thine own eyes. There's the issue. In other words, letting God do it his way means abandoning your plans, your limitations, your worldly way of solving life's problems, and acknowledging him, honoring him, trusting him with your entire life. And he'll take over the steering wheel and he'll direct your path. But to do it, you cannot be wise in your own eyes. You can't come to God like Naaman, bringing your impeccable reputation and offering God something you think he needs. Instead, you must humble yourself and just let him be God. Let him do whatever he wants, whenever he wants to do it, however he wants to do it. It's not your life, it's his. Maybe he's not going to heal you. Maybe he wants to reveal his grace through you instead. That's his privilege. He's God. Maybe you've prayed for a ministry of greatness and he's given you feet to wash and hospitals to visit and children to love. That's greatness to God. That's how his son spent his life when his son spent his life on earth. Maybe you've asked God to change you into his image, to make you like his son, and now the sky has fallen. You've been rejected by your loved ones, unappreciated by those you minister to. You've found no acclaim, no success. You've suffered a lot, and it never seems to end, and now you're complaining.

0: You say, "No, Lord, do it my way." But God answers, "You wanted to be like my son. I'm letting you enter into his life so one day you can share his glory." He was rejected by those he loved. He was unappreciated by those he ministered to. He found no earthly acclaim. He had 12 followers. One betrayed him, one cursed him and denied he'd ever known him, and the other 10 ran for the hills when the heat was on. Suffer? No one ever suffered like Jesus. You want to be like him, God says, then you must live like him. That's when the Naaman comes out in all of us. We didn't expect to be humiliated. We thought God would bypass the Jordan River routine and just wave his magic wand and we'd be mature. We've listened to the lie of the enemy. Do it our way. There's only one way, and that's God's way. Now there is a way that seemeth right unto a man, but the end thereof is a dead-end street. Pride, spiritual pride. We want God's life on our terms. We need to read the catalog again. He never offered us those terms. We simply haven't broken our wills yet. It's a subtle kind of landmine, but if we step on it, we may have to lie around in the infirmary for a while before we can get back into the battle. We need to stop trying to interfere with what God's trying to do in our lives and with our lives and begin to get as excited over the process as we do over the promises. But to do that, we've got to deal with the perennial problem of pride. The third landmine is dressed up much like the first two, but there's some subtleties about it that are peculiar only to it. It's the landmine of presumption. It begins to fashion an attitude in the presence of God that becomes increasingly self-deserving. Begins with grace, but given a few answered prayer and a little television-style faith philosophy, it begins to view God as a magic genie, and faith simply means rubbing God the right way to get what you want. There are those who call it first-century faith, but I believe God calls it presumption. Suppose you bypass landmines 1 and 2, and God begins to do some things in your life, and spiritually, you begin to grow. Satan's next subtle trap is to say, "Okay, tell God to do this," and claim it by faith. My friend, remember, faith is not telling God what to do. Faith is believing that whatever God does is best, and whether or not we can see it, he's doing it. God said, "Abraham, leave your family, leave your country, leave your comfort, and follow me. I'll make your seed like the sand on the seashore." Abraham believed God, and it was imputed unto him for righteousness. Abraham didn't choose the country, name the terms, or limit the provisions. He didn't demand that, "Lord, I'll take a child if you make it in 10 years. He just believed God. That's faith. Faith isn't playing Simon Says with God. How do you approach God? Do you approach him with greater humility than you did a year ago? If you know him better, you will. You look at the difference between how Job approached him in the middle of the book of Job and at the end of the book of Job, and you'll see what I mean. This is serious business. How presumptuously we approach God may well determine how freely the character of God flows through our lives. We can demand things of God, and God may give us the things we demand, but we may miss what he really wants to give us, his mind, his life. To get that, we come in utter, total humility of spirit. We come to him as the Canaanite woman did in Matthew chapter 15. Do you remember the story? Utterly believing, but utterly unworthy. Jesus had just rebuked the scribes in the passage and the Pharisees for making religion a thing of tradition, for going through the motions of being clean with a dirty heart. The heart is where it's at, Jesus concluded. Out of the heart come evil thoughts, murders, adulteries, etc. And these are the things that defile a man, not how often he washes his hands, Jesus said. He was looking for a right heart attitude, but all he was getting for those who pretended to be spiritual was a religious sideshow. So he left and he went to the coasts of Tyre and Sidon. And there a Canaanite woman, a Gentile, came and fell at his feet, the scripture says, and cried out, "Oh, have mercy on me, Lord, thou son of David. My daughter is grievously vexed with the devil." Now, it took a lot of nerve for her to come. She was a Gentile. But she came in absolute humility. She knew she had no license to miracles. She knew she deserved absolutely nothing. But if what she'd heard about this man Jesus was true, it was not what she deserved that mattered. It was his unbelievable love that mattered. Notice she wasn't asking for herself. She was praying for her daughter. Satan had gained control of her daughter, and she was helpless to do anything about it. It was a spiritual matter, and if anything was to be done, Jesus had to do it. And notice her relationship. She was nothing. He was everything. She had no answers. She only had a need. She did not ask for what was hers. She asked for mercy. Now notice Jesus' first response, verse 23, but he answered her not a word. That's often God's first response. It's a test. If you really believe him, you won't budge. If a few minutes of silence consumes all your faith, you don't really have faith at all. Jesus said nothing. He was testing her faith, and he was testing the compassion of these sensitive saints that followed him. Verse 23, and his disciples came and besought him, saying, oh, they had such hearts, send her away. She cries a lot. She's not our kind. She keeps pestering us with her pleas for help. She's interrupting our worship services, Lord. How can we minister with all that crying going on? Send her away, Lord. She's only a Gentile. Verse 24, but Jesus answered and said, I am only sent to the lost sheep of the house of Israel. Test number two. Jesus looks at her and says, woman, you're not a Jew. I was sent to help the Jews. Jesus removes the last ounce of hope she has of deserving to be helped. I think that would have finished me off. If Jesus didn't count me worthy of being helped, I'd probably have said, I'll go someplace else where I'm appreciated. Not so with her. Verse 25, then came she. Now listen, after Jesus said that, then came she and worshipped him, saying, Lord, help me. Test number three, he answered and said, it's not right to take the children's bread and cast it to the dogs. Jesus had just pulled the last rung off her ladder of self-worth. From God's perspective, she didn't deserve to be helped. She didn't argue the point. She didn't leave in a huff. She looked lovingly, honestly in the face of God, verse 27, and said, that's true, Lord. But even little puppies eat from the crumbs that fall from the master's table. Lord, she answered, you're right. I don't deserve to be helped. But Lord, just in case you have any love left over, any undeserved love, any grace, if you will, I'll just wait patiently, Lord, and try to catch the crumbs that fall from your table. Verse 28, and Jesus answered and said unto her, O woman, great is thy faith. Be it unto thee even as thou wilt. And her daughter was made whole from that very hour. Now, I'm going to be honest with you. I'm not sure I even grasp how to pray as well as I did when I was a young Christian. Oh, I understand the principles better, and I have a handle on the promises better. But my attitude, my heart attitude, somehow I think that since God has granted me certain blessings and even given me certain ministries, he has some kind of an obligation to snap to attention when he hears my voice. I don't think I approach God with as much humility as I did 10 years ago. And it ought to be just the opposite. Is it possible that some of us in our quest to be intimately related to Jesus Christ have forgotten who he is? Have we lost a touch of our understanding of the word grace? Have we stepped on a landmine labeled presumption and not even known it? Oh, to have the faith of that woman, utterly persistent but totally humble. Never wavering in her confidence that God could do it, but never for a moment laboring under the misconception that he owed it to her. We might need to pray something like this, oh dear God, help us never to confuse faith with presumption. Never to demand grace as though grace was something payable on demand. God help us rather to humble ourselves every time we hear the name Jesus. May we with anxious expectancy be grateful but for the crumbs that fall from the master's table. God, deal with our arrogance. Deal with our subtle spiritual self-righteousness, Lord, that tells you how to run heaven and you how to run our lives. And then rushes into your presence with a list of demands as though you owed us whatever we wanted when you've already given us everything we need. May we rather learn to fall at your feet as she did, Lord, and worship and simply say, Lord, help me. We don't deserve it. That's not the issue. We simply ask for mercy. I realize he's our friend, but that doesn't make us equals. This friend of ours just happens to be the one who spoke the worlds into being. This friend of ours just happens to hold the universes in place by the breath of his power. All he would have to do is sigh in unconcern, and all of life as we know it would cease to be. Dare we instruct him? I fear some of our spiritual pride may be related to, or at least reflected by, some of the Christian music we hear today. Listen to the words of so many of today's songs. They create a God is my buddy atmosphere. God is our friend. Make no mistake about it, he's the best friend we'll ever have. Greater love hath no man than this, that he would lay down his life for a friend. But God commended his love toward us, and while we were yet sinners, Christ died for us. Friend, yes, but the emphasis in the verse is not on friendship, it's on grace. Oh, that we might bypass the landmine of presumption. If we fall for that lie, we could miss the power, the joy of progressively knowing the majesty of God. You may know somebody that's been touched by this problem. It's the landmine of spiritual knowledge. It implies that more information equals more maturity. That you just learn enough doctrine, enough facts about the Bible, and you have a better handle on life than those poor, unfortunate souls who don't go to a teaching kind of church, end quote, or attend your kind of Bible study group, or listen to your kind of tapes or radio broadcasts. Please don't get me wrong. It's the Word and only the Word that changes your life. But mere knowledge, Paul said in 1 Corinthians 8:1, mere knowledge puffs up like a balloon. But love, he said, love builds up like a building. So he goes on in verse 2 to say, if a man thinks he knows something and that knowledge makes him important, then he really doesn't know anything at all. In other words, knowledge fills your head, understanding fills your heart, but only wisdom changes your life. And the world isn't looking for any more self-appointed theological know-it-alls. The world is looking for the love of God. And when what we know is tangibly translated into His life living in us, then and only then does our knowledge become relevant. Galatians 6, Paul gives us a perfect illustration. He says, if a man is overtaken in a fault, you who are spiritual or claim to be spiritual, restore him. Lead him to a spirit of repentance and do it in humility because you could be next. Bear each other's burdens, he says, and so fulfill the law of Christ. For if a man thinks himself to be something when in reality he is nothing, boy, does he deceive himself, Paul says. In other words, he's saying it's no big thing to be so theologically sound you can condemn everybody else. That's no big deal. If you're not so spiritually humble you can help everybody else back on their feet, you haven't arrived. The issue is not how many brothers can we condemn. The issue is how many brothers can we help. So if your knowledge makes you too good for that, too clean for that, your knowledge has not made you mature. It has made you an arrogant hypocrite. And God doesn't need any more of those. He has enough Pharisees to last for all eternity. Now, newfound knowledge does not automatically make us wise, but it does automatically make us accountable. So stay in the Word. Keep pouring the Word into your life, but look out for the landmine of spiritual superiority. The lie that says, now that I've arrived, now that I know the answers. It's a peril to all Christians, but especially young Christians who gain a great deal of knowledge before they take the time to apply the knowledge they have. Knowledge is a tool to spiritual growth, but it is in and of itself not growth. It's a means to an end. You let it be an end in itself, and you may end for yourself your practical spiritual usability. Remember, men may be impressed with what you know, but they will only be changed by who Jesus is, and most important, by who He is in you. Do you see how subtle Satan is? How his landmines and lies creep into our lives in the very areas of our spiritual strengths and cause us to become spiritually proud, to seek exaltation before we're ready, to limit God to our terms of growth, to approach God as though He owed us what we want, to grow in knowledge and become proud of the knowledge instead of humbled over what we must yet become. So subtle they are. Like landmines, we don't see them until they've done their damage. Unless, that is, we humble ourselves and watch where we're walking. And while we're walking, quietly ask God to sensitize us to the perennial problem of spiritual pride. We'll close with this. With landmines and lies, the enemy tries to threaten our spiritual walk. Well hidden are they, so hidden they stay submerged by our spiritual talk. But like dreaded disease, they can, if you please, make deadly the path that we trod. For though everyone knows they wear spiritual clothes, they make havoc of our walk with God. Yes, with landmines and lies, the enemy tries to see that we stumble and fall. He injects us inside with spiritual pride till we have no perspective at all. So just watch where you're walking and watch how you're talking, lest pride enter into your story. Just stay humble in heart. That, you see, is our part. Then God will receive all the glory.
1: 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Well, thank you for listening. We pray God's richest blessing may be yours as He continues to live His life in you.
2: Made for adventure. Yes, you were. 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
1: With SRN News, I'm Jason Walker. President Trump says new talks with Tehran are the last chance for Iran to forge a deal and avoid an escalation of U.S. strikes.
2: It's not very complex. We're talking about the strait, the opening of the strait, having it open literally by tomorrow, completely open. And that's phase one. And phase two is we then will talk about the nuclear capacity, the nuclear, what, you know, as we've been mentioned, that basically, it's, I think most say, the denuclearization of Iran has to happen.
1: Two GOP senators who had threatened to block Acting Attorney General Todd Blanche's bid to lead the Justice Department now say they will vote to advance his nomination. That statement from John Cornyn and Tom Tillis coming after Blanche had issued an order late Sunday night formally rescinding the anti-weaponization fund to compensate people who believe they were unfairly prosecuted by the Justice Department. Numerous states not happy at all over revamped tariffs, and rising prices. They're now taking the Trump administration to court. We have more on that story. Here's correspondent Jennifer King with the latest.
3: 25 states are joining a lawsuit suing the Trump administration over the latest round of double-digit tariffs. They say the basis that countries had not done enough to crack down on imports produced by illegal forced labor is a pretext. New York Attorney General Letitia James says after losing at the Supreme Court, the administration is once again trying to illegally raise taxes on families and businesses with a new round of tariffs. Pennsylvania Governor Josh Shapiro says the president's tariffs have injected unnecessary chaos and confusion into residents' lives and raised prices across the board. I'm Jennifer King.
1: And this is SRN News. An Arkansas family sues Grok. Here's Michael Harrington.
4: The artificial intelligence program is being blamed for helping spread child pornography. The Arkansas mom and dad say a photographer used Grok to turn innocent photos he took of their 10-year-old daughter and other kids into child porn. The photographer has been arrested and charged with 200 counts of making indecent images of kids. But the parents say the AI company shares responsibility and should be punished too. Michael Harrington reporting.
1: Seattle Storm co-owner Celeste Keaton has been fined by the WNBA and suspended from attending the team's next five home games. Suspension comes after Keaton berated a pair of teenage fans at a game. The teens were holding signs supporting Sophie Cunningham, a player for Indiana who had spoken out against transgenderism. She has been blasted by LGBT advocates on social media and was booed by Storm fans. This is SRN News. Well, the times are a-changin'. College computer science majors are down. AI for everyone else is seemingly on the way up. We hear more on this developing story now from correspondent Lisa Dwyer.
5: Hiring for entry-level software developers has slowed, and college enrollment in computer science is declining. However, interest in artificial intelligence is growing among students from non-tech majors. Schools like VCU are offering AI minors, and universities like Purdue and Harvard are incorporating AI into the curriculum. Northwestern University is expanding AI courses for non-computer science majors. Colleges are responding to changes in student demand, but they also recognize that new graduates, regardless of their field, are facing questions about their AI skills from potential employers. I'm Lisa Dwyer.
1: More details at srnnews.com.
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1: How do you do? Looking out for number one is the unspoken motto of many people today, an attitude that leads to self-centered behavior. The young man in this story was no exception after learning through experience that he couldn't count on anyone else. Well, he was wrong about that, as he learned when his heart and mind and life were unshackled.

Unshackled, the longest-running radio drama in the history of broadcasting, brings you true life stories, dramatized and produced in Chicago by Pacific Garden Mission. Not only is Pacific Garden Mission the oldest continuously operating rescue mission in the United States, but in terms of the number of people served, it is one of the largest. Every day, hundreds of homeless people receive food, clean clothing, and a safe place to sleep, and all without charge. The mission receives no city, state, or federal aid, and yet no one is turned away. Financial gifts from our faithful supporters keep the porch light burning, and many volunteers help in various ways. The old lighthouse is open 24 hours a day, every day of the year, because an open door can be the difference between life and death to someone living on the street. And now for broadcast around the earth, here's program number 2,515 in the series Unshackled, the program that makes you face yourself and think.

0: Hey, buddy. What's happening, dude?
1: Man, I was sleeping, Augie.
0: Wish I was. I'm down here in Chinatown and can't remember how I got here.
1: Well, it wasn't me that dropped you there, man. I mean, the last time I saw you was when you got paid.
0: Can I crash with you tonight?
1: No, man. I got company. Try Ralph.
0: I wore out my welcome there.
1: Maybe you can find a room somewhere.
0: I'm broke, man. I ain't even got a quarter.
1: There's gotta be someplace you can go, Augie. How about your dad?
0: No way. His wife wouldn't let me in the door.
1: Well, I can't help you, man. Good luck.
2: Have you ever been there, alone at night with no place to call home, no one who seemed to care? The man in our story was only 15 at the time, not really a man at all. His own bad choices led him to his predicament, and only the right choice would lead him to safety. This is the story of that journey, the true story of August Peterson, right now on Unshackled.
0: I was born in 1959, the second of four children born to Mom and Dad before they divorced when I was five. We lived in Salinas, California. After the divorce, we rarely saw Dad because he was busy with his new family. Mom stayed single and concentrated on raising us kids. She was a nurse working the evening shift from 3 to 11, leaving us in the care of my older sister. As we got older, both of us rebelled. Mom did the best she could, but when she was at work, I came home from school, and I began running with a bunch of dopers who were smoking pot and dropping acid. My sister was addicted to heroin by then. At the age of 12, I bought my first bag of pot by lying to Mom. I told her I needed money to buy a basketball uniform.
3: Tudor, where's that basketball uniform you said you had to buy?
4: I don't have it yet, Mom.
3: Well, why not? I gave you the money.
4: I changed my mind about being on the team.
3: What did you do with the money?
4: I spent it.
3: On what?
4: Cigarettes and beer.
3: Tudor, I gave you $30.
4: I bought a bag of pot, too, Mom.
3: You bought marijuana? Don't you see what happened to your sister when she started using drugs? They're no good, son.
4: Oh, come on, Mom. Drugs aren't that bad.
3: They are, Tudor. You don't know what they do to people. I'm a nurse, and I know. You'll end up a waste product.
4: That's propaganda, Mom. I'm getting out of here.
3: You're not going anywhere. You can just stay home for lying to me.
4: It's Saturday. I'm not staying home.
3: You will.
4: Try and stop me.
0: Mom was right about drugs, but I was too foolish to listen. I was already doing my own thing, but still dependent on her to bail me out of bad situations. I started seventh grade, but quit halfway through. Being high was all that mattered. I was in and out of juvenile hall and got to know the police on a first-name basis. More than once, I flirted with death.
5: Man, I am really wasted.
6: You think it was the rot gut whiskey or the pills?
5: Both, right, Augie?
7: Yeah.
5: Man, I don't know how you can handle it, Augie. You took more than we did.
6: He's a party animal.
5: And he's really out of it. All he does is grunt.
6: Hey, Augie, wake up.
5: Hey, man, you could drop me off here. I'm going straight to bed. See you later.
6: Hey, where do you want me to drop you off, Augie? Augie?
7: Huh?
6: You want off here?
7: Hey, man, don't drop me off. I can't walk. Just let me stay here till I start coming down.
6: Oh, I think you OD'd, buddy.
7: Yeah, I'm scared.
6: All right, don't worry. I'll stay with you and keep you awake.
0: That was one of the longest nights in my life. I knew if I passed out, I wouldn't wake up. And today I'm grateful to the guy who drove around most of the night keeping me awake. One of my best friends wasn't nearly so fortunate.
3: Oh, my word. Your friend Danny was arrested for murder.
0: Danny?
3: Look at this. He and some other guys, they tried to rob an old man and ended up killing him.
0: I know those guys. They're all jerks. Why in the world did Danny ever get mixed up with them?
3: Oh, that's really scary, Tudor. It could have happened to you.
0: I never messed with those guys. They're always in trouble.
3: Oh, it's still scary. Right in our neighborhood and among your friends. Don't you see the danger?
0: Oh, Mom.
3: I mean it. I've been thinking a lot about you kids, and I'm not going to have the younger ones go the same way you and your sister went. We're moving to Montana.
0: Montana? No way I'm going up there.
3: Oh, yes, you are. Maybe we can get away from the drugs and crime.
0: So we packed up for the move to Montana, to a small town of 2,000 people where Mom was born and raised. My friends threw a party before we left, and I was so stoned I almost missed the bus. I continued to rebel by running with the wrong crowd up there, too. I made life miserable for my mother.
3: Must you be so hard to get along with?
0: I hate this place! Nothing but rednecks! Small-town hicks!
3: If you'd get a haircut, they might accept you.
0: Never! They're so out of it here! There's nothing to do!
3: You can get a job.
0: Doing what? Man, I wish I was back in California.

0: my family. About a month went by. One night I came home late, so wasted that my mouth ran away with my mind. I said a lot of ugly things, and Dad threw me out. I lived with friends until I wore out my welcome. Then my father got me a job with a painter he knew. Two other guys worked on this painting crew. One was a heroin addict, and the other was an alcoholic, so I fit right in. I worked with them for about 6 months, still a party animal, foolishly spending my paycheck on weekends.
1: Hey, Augie, man, this is good stuff you got.
0: Yeah, nothing but the best for my friends.
1: You got it made, you know that? Good job, good pay, no parents to tell you what to do.
0: Yeah, but every good thing comes to an end.
1: How so?
0: The boss is taking the crew to Alaska to work. This is my last paycheck.
1: Why don't you go with him?
0: No way, man. Montana was bad enough. I hate the cold. Besides, I like it right here.
1: Hey, you party animal.
0: I'll drink to that.
1: Never a dull moment with you, Augie.
0: Two weeks later, I hit bottom. Funny thing. My money was gone, and so were my friends. The week before, I was number one on everybody's list. Now, I wasn't on anyone's list. I even lost my place to stay. That's when I found myself all alone in a bad part of town late at night. I was lonely, hungry, and tired, with no place to go. And all I had left was a dime, enough to make one phone call.

0: Hello?
1: Mom?
0: Tudor, is that you?
1: It's me, Mom. I want to come home.
0: Tudor, I'm sorry. I can't send for you. I don't have any money.
1: You mean you don't want me back?
0: No, Tudor. If I had the money, I'd send it.
1: You're just going to leave me here like this? Some mother you are.
0: Oh, Tudor.
1: I'll take care of myself.
2: Mom had always been there for me, had bailed me out of jams many times. Now even she was letting me down. As I got off the phone, feeling more alone than ever, I knew that from then on, I had to look out for number one, because nobody else would.
3: How do you reach someone like August Peterson? In a moment, we'll hear the answer.
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2: I lived on the streets until I finally went to my father, who gave me a bus ticket back to Montana. After that, I never asked anyone for help, even though I began to understand why Mother wasn't able to help me. I slipped into the party routine, dating a girl named Jerry. We were only 17 when we were married, not so much for love, but more out of fear of losing each other.
5: That was a great party last night.
2: Yeah, but I'm tired this morning. Stayed up too late.
5: Well, honey, take it easy today.
2: How hard is it to clean the courthouse?
5: Is Les pretty easy to work for?
2: He's all right. But he sure does bend my ear about Jesus.
5: Oh, well, he was nice enough to give you the janitor's job.
2: I think he just wanted someone to preach to. He even has a Bible study there before work. Guys come in. Hey, that reminds me. I told him I'd be there this morning.

0: Why did you do that?
1: I gotta stay on his good side.
0: You're leaving now?
1: Got to! Sorry, I'm late.
2: Hey, Augie, glad you can make it. We're looking at Luke chapter 9, and we're at verse 23. And he said to them all, "If any man will come after me, let him deny himself and take up his cross daily and follow me. For whosoever would save his life shall lose it, but whosoever will lose his life for my sake, the same shall save it. For what is a man advantaged if he gain the whole world and lose himself or be cast away?"
3: Sounds so easy, doesn't it? Take up your cross and follow Jesus.
2: Denying yourself is the hard part. We're so used to putting ourselves first. Okay, how do we do that?
3: Oh, the cross is where Jesus sacrificed himself for our sins. So maybe we're supposed to sacrifice ourselves, you know, set aside our own interests.
2: Okay, but how do you do that?
3: Love. Love your neighbor as yourself. Forgive them when they hurt you.
2: Love. Love is the reason Jesus went to the cross, and he forgave us, the ones who put him there.
3: If we would share the gospel instead of the latest joke, and pray for people instead of condemning them.
2: It's all summed up in 2 Corinthians chapter 5, verse 19, to wit, that God was in Christ, reconciling the world unto himself, not imputing their trespasses unto them, and hath committed unto us the word of reconciliation.
1: They prayed a lot that early morning group. I almost fell asleep every time. To tell the truth, I didn't really want to be there, but it kept the boss happy and me working, so I put up with it. After about 2 months of going to Bible study, the boss put me on the spot one day.
2: "Hey, Augie, you've heard quite a bit about Jesus. Why don't you pray to receive him as your Savior?"
1: "Les, I'm not ready yet."
2: "Don't forget what the Lord said in Luke chapter 11, verse 23. He that is not with me is against me, and he that gathereth not with me scattereth."
1: "I'm not out to hurt anybody. God knows I'm okay."
2: "You're not okay if you reject Jesus. The Bible said there is none righteous. No, not one."
1: "Well, I've straightened out my life quite a bit from what I used to do."
2: "You can't make yourself good enough for God, Augie. Isaiah chapter 64, verse 6 says, "But we are all as an unclean thing, and all our righteousnesses are as filthy rags. And we all do fade as a leaf, and our iniquities, like the wind, have taken us away."
1: "Yeah, I'll think about it, Les."
2: "There's no sitting on the fence, Augie. You're either in or out."
1: That really bothered me. I knew if I died, I would go to hell. So I started paying attention in Bible study and started going to church with Les, looking for some loophole, some way to avoid a choice. Instead, I was convicted and troubled. One night, my wife and I watched an evangelist on television, and afterward, I knew what I had to do.
0: Scary stuff.
1: He's right, though. The wages of sin is death. I've learned that much in Bible study. My sinful life has earned me eternal damnation. If I die without Christ, I'll spend eternity in hell.
0: You really think so?
1: Yes. Remember that verse he quoted? "For God so loved the world that he gave his only begotten Son, that whosoever believeth in him should not perish, but have everlasting life." Jerry, I have to ask Jesus to save me. I can't wait any longer.
0: Then I will too, Augie.
1: I was 18 years old the night we prayed, asking Jesus to take over my life. At the time, I didn't realize that Jerry prayed only to go along with me, not out of conviction. When I told my boss the next morning, you would have thought he just inherited $1 million. At Bible study, I was the one asking questions, devouring God's word. I shared my faith with many and lost all my old buddies who didn't want anything to do with Jesus. 6 months later, my wife began to lose interest.
0: "Augie, I want to go out. I mean, we haven't been dancing for so long."
1: "I'd feel like a hypocrite if I went to a bar."
0: "Well, now, what's wrong with having a good time?"
1: "It isn't that. It's, well, we aren't supposed to love the world and the things in it."
0: "Well, I thought this fad would pass with you, but You're really serious about this, aren't you?
1: You mean you aren't?
0: Well, it's okay, but why do we have to live like monks? I mean, you can go to church and still go out and have a good time.
1: Maybe you're right. I'm not the greatest Christian in the world anyway.
0: You can say that again.
1: Hey, watch yourself, Jerry.
0: Let's just go out and have fun for a change.
1: But doubts crept in, and within a year, I was doing a lot of the things I did before I was saved. The first chapter of James in the Bible describes what happened very well. Verse 14 and 15 say, "But every man is tempted when he is drawn away of his own lust and enticed. Then when lust hath conceived, it bringeth forth sin, and sin, when it is finished, bringeth forth death." After a couple of years, my heart no longer responded to godly convictions. I was moved on to a better job, and then my old boss came to work at the same place.
2: Augie, good to see you, brother.
1: Yeah, how you doing, Les?
2: Oh, great. Hey, why don't you go to church with me tonight? We have a good speaker coming.
1: I can't tonight. I'm in a bowling league.
2: Don't let the world come between you and the Lord, Augie. He's a jealous God.
1: You can't lose your salvation, Les.
2: No, not if you really experience salvation, but you can lose your testimony. Don't cause the name of Christ to be blasphemed by your lifestyle. You have to stand before him someday and give an account of how you live.
1: I know. Look, I gotta run.
2: I'll be praying for you, Augie.
1: I carried on in my old self-centered ways, active in sports and a regular at the bars. Life was good. My wife and I never went to church anymore. We had been married 10 years when our first child was born. We had given up, but God had other plans, in spite of our unfaithfulness. We had 2 daughters and 2 sons, and I tried to be a good father. But my wife grew more and more restless. Jerry, I'm home.
0: Well, honey, how come you're so late?
1: Well, you know I play tennis with the guys after work.
0: Yeah, it's always something, isn't it?
1: What's this booklet?
0: Oh, some women came by and left it. They talk for an awfully long time. They offered to come in and talk to you.
1: No, they could be a cult.
0: Oh, they were real nice, Augie, and they seemed to know a lot about the Bible.
1: There's something different about this group. I don't remember what.
0: Do you care if I study with them once a week?
1: I thought you weren't interested in religion.
0: Huh, I guess I've changed.
1: I didn't know how lonely she had become because of my selfishness. She needed love, which they seemed to offer. She studied with them every week and kept asking me questions about what she was learning. I didn't like the questions, and I didn't know the answers, which bothered me.
0: How do you know that Jesus is God?
1: The Bible says so, Jerry.
0: Oh, come on, show me.
1: A long time ago, I could have answered that question. But I stopped reading my Bible so long ago, I wouldn't even know where to start. Why don't you go talk with a pastor about all this?
0: No.
1: Jerry, I'm telling you, what they're teaching you is wrong. There is a hell, and Jesus is God. He said, "I and my Father are one."
0: Augie, they warned me this would happen.
1: What?
0: They told me if you don't believe the truth, I should take the kids and leave.
1: Don't you see that cannot be from God? In order to refute their teaching and expose the deception, I began reading the Bible. And I was the one who was convicted. God spoke to me through His Word, showing me how far away I had gone. One night I listened to a preacher on television who described me and my uncertainty. He said, "If you're uneasy about your salvation, you don't have to be any longer. Just ask God to save you right now if you're not sure." God, I don't know if I was saved way back when. I don't know if I just need to recommit my life to you or get saved. But I do know that I want your forgiveness for the way I've lived. Jesus, I'm asking you to save me. I'll live for you from now on, and I won't turn back to my old lifestyle. The next morning, I told Jerry what I had done.
0: You know, I thought you already did that long time ago.
1: I did, but I knew I needed to do it again.
0: Well, I have to admit, Augie, I liked you better when you were going to church years ago. In fact, a few months ago, I prayed and asked God to change you back to where you were when we were attending church together.
1: You did?
0: And that same day, those people came to the house and left their literature. I thought God was answering my prayer.
1: He was. He used them to get me reading the Bible again.
0: Why are you so against them, Augie?
1: They're teaching lies, Cherry. I want you to stay away from them. Don't let them in our house again. A few weeks later, Jerry watched a Christian program on television that was discussing cults. When I came home from work, she told me what had happened.
0: Oh, Augie, I got saved. Wow, it's like a light came on. And now I know the truth.
1: Thank God.
0: You were right, honey. They are a cult. I called and talked with a counselor after the program ended. She explained everything to me. And then I prayed to receive Christ.
1: I'm so glad, honey.
0: Oh, honey, I've been telling everyone, my neighbors, people at the grocery store. I couldn't wait for you to get home. How could I have been so blind?
1: It's our own fault, Jerry. We didn't read the Bible. We quit going to church. It's like a garden. If you don't take care of it, the weeds take over.
0: Augie, I know I wasn't sincere the first time we prayed together. I was just going along with you, but do you think you're really saved the first time?
1: I talked to the pastor about that, and he said the evidence of salvation is that God brought me back to him. So I believe I was saved, but I did what was necessary when I prayed again. And I'm sure this time. I know I'm saved, and I'm committed to never turn back.
0: Augie, it's scary how deceived I was.
1: You're telling me? We're staying in church, and we will study God's Word from now on. I'm still looking out for number one, but number one is in my heart. He is the Lord. He's the leader. And I don't mind saying we're completely dependent on Him. For the past 9 years, we both taught Sunday school, and I'm part of a group that distributes Bibles to schools, hotels, and other places. I'm also serving in a jail ministry and at a rescue mission. I don't know where God is leading our family, but we want to be there, wherever it may be.
4: Galatians chapter 5, verse 1 clearly warns us to stand fast, therefore, in the liberty wherewith Christ hath made us free, and be not entangled again with the yoke of bondage. Listening friend, has Christ made you free? Whatever has you shackled, if the Son shall make you free, you shall be free indeed. If you've never asked Him to save you, there's no better time than right now. Romans chapter 10, verses 9 and 10 tell us that if thou shalt confess with thy mouth the Lord Jesus, and shalt believe in thine heart that God hath raised Him from the dead, thou shalt be saved. For with the heart man believeth unto righteousness, and with the mouth confession is made unto salvation.
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1: With SRN News, I'm Jason Walker. President Trump says he didn't know the details of the deal to advance Todd Blanche's nomination. Senators John Cornyn and Tom Tillis striking the deal to formally rescind the $1.8 billion anti-weaponization fund and would therefore vote to confirm Blanche as Attorney General.
2: President, did you sign off on Todd Blanche rescinding?
3: I didn't look at it. All I know is that Todd Blanche is great. He's going to do a great job. Everybody knows it. And I understand there's been a sign off, but I don't know what they agreed. I think Todd Blanche agreed to reconfirm things that he's already said, and what he said was okay.
1: President says he does expect to have an idea relatively soon on how negotiations are going to reopen the Strait of Hormuz and address U.S. concerns about Iran's nuclear program. Republican president says the first phase is the opening of the strait, second phase, the denuclearization. Potential regulation changes are in the works for the Head Start programs.
4: The Trump administration is reportedly planning a major overhaul of the Head Start program. Head Start was established in the 1960s and is a key early education program for low-income children. The proposed changes would replace more than 100 pages of regulations with a much shorter version, leaving specifics to state and local laws. The newly drafted rules could require more documentation from parents who are homeless or unemployed and could affect children of people in the U.S. illegally. Once the proposal is made public, federal law requires the administration to give at least a month for the public to weigh in on it. I'm Lisa Dwyer.
1: Investigators are trying to determine what led a 24-year-old man to open fire at an Idaho fast food restaurant. Three people were killed, seven wounded. SRN News. Arkansas goes all in on the culture of life.
5: The state government has granted $1.7 million to pro-life pregnancy centers this year and is vowing to give $3.5 million in 2027. The Arkansas Family Council is cheering the grants, adding, quote, providing public money for pregnancy resource centers is a major part of reducing the number of abortions in the state, and we deeply appreciate the Arkansas legislature and the governor for their commitment to supporting these good organizations. Michael Harrington reporting.
1: Israelis across political and religious lines worried about the weakening connection with younger Jewish Americans. A recent AP poll finds American Jews under 45 tend to consider support for Israel less crucial to their Jewish identity than older adults. Israeli officials, faith leaders, and those working on other programs consider a close relationship with Jews as an asset. SRN News. A look at Wall Street.
6: Stocks rallied to the edge of a record on Wall Street after easing oil prices helped calm Wall Street's worries that inflation could get even worse. The S&P 500 jumped 1.5% Monday. The index is just 0.1% below the record it set earlier this summer. The Dow rose 1.3% to an all-time high. The Nasdaq Composite climbed 2.1%. The price of Brent crude fell 4.7%. That helped airlines and other companies with big fuel bills. United Airlines rose 5.8%. Treasury yields moved lower in the bond market. The yield on the 10-year Treasury fell to 4.68%. Seth Sutel, New York.
1: Governments in Central and Eastern Europe are working now to conserve electricity as low water levels on the Danube River continue to threaten power plants, major heat wave causing the reduction in levels. More details, srnnews.com.
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9: We do thank you for joining us today here on Crosstalk. And friends, buckle up. We've got a full docket on our program today pertaining to so many matters unfolding. Today, we're going to be addressing numerous topics. We'll discuss the many who are thronging after the Democratic Socialists as they appear on more and more ballots across the country, and also the concerns of over non-citizens being on our voting rolls. We'll be discussing Michigan's latest move to finally follow the courts and allow talk therapy to take place. We'll learn of a Christian physician assistant in Pennsylvania who just won a settlement after being fired for refusing to participate in trans procedures, and schools that are continuing to secretly transition children. But among the many matters also, we're going to revisit the Fauci hearing of last week and the pending vote on contempt. All this and more today as we welcome back Matt Staver, the founder and chairman of Liberty Counsel. Matt is a constitutional attorney, has three landmark cases before the U.S. Supreme Court, and is author and host of the radio broadcast Faith and Freedom, Freedom's Call, author of several books, also has the TV broadcast Freedom Alive. Matt, thanks for joining us here today on Crosstalk.
10: Thank you, Jim. A lot is going on across the country, so I'm looking forward to today's program.
9: So just 30 days ago, Matt, we celebrated our 250th anniversary of our nation, the signing of the Declaration of Independence, and some years later, the Constitution was drafted, and Benjamin Franklin was asked as he came out of the meeting, do we have a republic or a monarchy, and said a republic if you can keep it. And Matt, just right now, our country, in my opinion, is closer to the brink as ever before in succumbing to socialism. Breitbart just ran a story last week indicating that CNN reports about a third of Democrats and Democratic-leaning adults identify as Democratic Socialists. Tomorrow, there's a contest in Michigan. Abdul El-Sayed and Haley Stevens, with El-Sayed, the Islamic Socialist, has been said to be in the mode of Mamdani, and a front runner there. Additional primaries taking place in Kansas tomorrow, Missouri, Virginia, Washington. Several candidates that have that Democratic Socialism mindset. And then a week from tomorrow, Connecticut, Minnesota, Vermont, Wisconsin. And Matt, in Wisconsin, another state where a Democratic Socialist is leading in the Democratic primary. And so all of that to say, ask this, how do you explain a country that just celebrated 250 years of independence following after this Democratic Socialist mindset?
10: Well, it's the education system. That's what's doing it. That's what has been doing this. That's why you see all these riots on some of these Ivy League campuses. That didn't just happen on the college level. That happened in K-12 education, where they're undermining all of the Judeo-Christian values, and they're separating the children from the parents and from this country, and they're giving distorted history and, you know, pushing the LGBTQ agenda and all the other DEI radicalism on these young people. And so they grow up with a totally different understanding, frankly, with a lack of understanding with regards to what socialism and Marxism really is. If they ever lived under actual socialism, I can guarantee you they wouldn't like it. They wouldn't like the fact that they wouldn't be able to pursue the things that they want to pursue, live where they want to live, mm-hmm. work where they want to work, choose the education of their choice or no education. That's not going to be possible in a socialistic country. So it's the educational system. It is shocking. You know, when I grew up in Florida, when I was in K-12 school, we had mandatory courses called Americanism versus Communism. It was pretty clear the difference between, you know, our American form of government, our republic, and communism. No one in their right mind would ever imagine that you'd want to go to the former Soviet Union type of system, mm-hmm. or some of the other harsh systems around the world throughout history that have clearly time after time after time fallen. Even the Puritans, they tried socialism for a while, and they found out that it failed, and they were starving. And then when they decided to go to more individualism, guess what? People grew crops, and they thrived, and they were able to survive. So they had a short stint of socialism and realized it didn't work. But it is frightening, frankly, Jim, that there are so many young people and so many candidates that have risen up mm-hmm. that are actually pushing this radicalism of socialism. No borders, no police, no jails, free things for everybody. And they're gaining momentum. So don't count these people out.
9: No, I don't count them out. I mean, look what happened in New York City. And Matt, frankly, there are those who are using our Constitution in order to subvert our Constitution.
10: Yeah, that really is treasonous because, you know, Americans fought for many years from the very beginning to have freedom, and that's one of the foundational principles of the United States of America, freedom and religious freedom. In socialist countries, you don't have that. In socialist countries, you don't have individualism. Your property is not yours. It's that of the states. Everything is given to you by the state or not given to you by the state. You no longer have the freedom that we have in this country. So this socialism is really, really dangerous.
9: Matt Staver with us today from Liberty Council. Matt, another issue of concern. I mean, here we're in the midterm election and just a few months now from the election. And one of the things that we find is the number of non-citizens on the voter rolls. The story just was carried on the Daily Signal about Virginia over the last couple of years removing 6,531 non-citizens from the voter registration rolls. Many are asking, how are you getting on there to begin with? We saw also from the state of New Jersey, I mean, a liberal governor there indicated roughly 6,600 non-citizens were on their rolls. They said fewer than 400 of the thousands of registered illegals, aliens actually voted, though. But the question, again, how they're getting on there, and evidently some kind of computer glitch in motor voter, et cetera. But we also find at the same time, PJ Media just reported the whole matter of China made and shipped fake driver's licenses to tamper with the 2020 election. You can only imagine what's happening now. But non-citizens on the voter rolls, and Matt, one more thing to all of this, and that is in New Jersey, they found approximately 75,000 non-citizens were summoned for jury duty in New Jersey, according to the New Jersey judiciary. And again, it's dealing with, because, you know, automatic registration when one gets a driver's license.
10: Yeah, can you imagine being judged by your quote-unquote peers, and they're really not your peers? They're not even citizens of the United States. They have other allegiances to other countries and certainly not to the United States Constitution. Yeah, the Department of Homeland Security, in addition to what you mentioned with regards to the 6,600 non-citizens in New Jersey and the 6,500-plus non-citizens that were found in Virginia, the Department of Homeland Security looked at several states and found for California, New Jersey, Nevada, and Pennsylvania alone, those four combined states had 256,463 non-citizens on the voter rolls. So this is really stunning. That clearly can throw elections. You know, citizens should have no right to vote, but the problem is that they're getting these motor vehicle driver's license as a non-citizen, and they're mm-hmm. using these driver's license, and some of them, as you mentioned, are fake driver's license from China, to then go and register to vote.
9: You know, and Matt, that causes great concern as we are not only in primaries, but again, we're coming very close to this November general election and a midterm that's going to, you know, take the House and Senate is going to go one of two directions, and the implications are huge for this nation.
10: Yeah, they're very significant. You know, that's why there's been a big effort by President Donald Trump and some others in Congress, and yet there's also been a big pushback from the Democratic leadership in Congress to the Save America Act that would require specific voter ID, But, you know, if you have a fake driver's license, you know, what are they going to do? They're going to have to do some additional background checks, mm-hmm. but no citizen should be voting in any election. Should be voting in any election, and no non-citizen should be on any jury.
9: Yeah, yeah. Matt Staver with us from Liberty Council. Matt, so many issues unfolding. A decision coming out last week from the state of Michigan. This was a case of Catholic Charities versus Whitmore at the U.S. District Court for the Western District of Michigan. And lo and behold, I guess the court says talk therapy is okay?
10: Yeah, you know, you have this 8-1 decision at the United States Supreme Court in the case of Childs versus Salazar, finally striking down Colorado's law that banned talk therapy. That's a that's a client, the parent and the minor seeking a counselor to help this child overcome unwanted same-sex attractions, gender behavior or confusion, or other kinds of situations where they're confused about who they are. Those laws in about half of the states, about 100 or so laws when you add some of the cities and counties, those laws said that it was unethical to help someone reach that objective. The Supreme Court found that that violated the First Amendment of the United States. It restricted the right of the counselor and also the client to receive and express information, striking it down. There currently are about 86 laws left on the books, now 85 with this one, 87 until Colorado was struck down. Now this one's gone. Some other states we're going to go after. We started all this litigation back in 2012 against California, and then the next state was New Jersey, and these laws then spread across the country. We got the first victory that ultimately set up the Supreme Court win in Childs versus Salazar. But now, as a result of that case, these states, these cities, these counties are going to have to back away from these laws that ban life-saving counseling.
9: Yeah, indeed, indeed. And yet, Matt, we find parents who are being vilified. Daily Signal just had the story of a Christian mom. Her husband are fighting back in court after Oregon's Department of Health Services determined that they caused mental injury to their daughter by refusing to affirm her transgender identity. And I know you're right now involved there at Liberty Counsel, briefs to the U.S. Supreme Court, International Partners for Ethical Care versus Ferguson, in which, you know, parents are defined as being abusers because they will not accommodate their minor child to get an abortion or so-called transgender treatments.
10: Yeah, this Christian couple is from Oregon. The other case is coming out of Washington State and some of these other areas over there, but they're all over in different places around the country where they have these so-called LGBTQ-affirming laws that will actually advocate the so-called transing or transitioning, basically lying to kids that they're not how they were born, that they can be anything they want to be and go through puberty blockers, hormones, and surgeries, and not tell the parents. And if the parents don't go along with it, as in this particular case here with the Christian couple out of Oregon, then the parents become the target. We've got the case that's now before the United States Supreme Court, the one you just mentioned, that the Supreme Court will hear in its next term. One of the situations that came out of this was a legal immigrant family. I'll call them the Guptas. They came from India. They're in that state of Washington. And Washington has a law just like this thing that's happening in Oregon, where they came after this parent couple. And there was a teacher that started to create a fake account or a secret account between the girl, I'll call her Tia, 10 years old, and the teacher, and saying that she was her mom. The teacher is telling the kid she's her mom, that she's not really a girl, she's a boy. She's asking the little 10-year-old girl to run away and come and live with her. And she's trying to protect themselves, herself, under the state law. The family had to actually pick up and leave, go back to India, and they're never returning to the United States again.
9: Friends, we're going to pick up with these issues after the break. Our topic today, a values tug-of-war in the United States. Matt Staver with us from Liberty Counsel. We'll be back in 1 minute here on the VCY American Network.
11: Back to Genesis with Dr. John Morris, geologist and president of the Institute for Creation Research. Dr. Morris, how fast did the animals migrate away from Ararat after Noah's flood?
12: Chris, the Bible tells us that after the flood, God commanded the animals to be fruitful and multiply and fill the earth, and that they did, migrating to fill the earth. There are some modern-day examples of rapid animal spreadings, several coming from the island continent of Australia, which until recently had no mammals. Now, rabbits are nearly epidemic. Another example would be a particular kind of toad that was introduced in Australia back in the 1930s, and then just 10 years later was observed over 1,000 miles away. Surely the biblical concept of migration to fill the earth is not only possible, but quite plausible. Besides that, it's true, because we're told about it back in Genesis.
11: Thanks, Dr. Morris. For more info on Genesis, visit us on the web at www.icr.org.
9: constitutional attorney Matt Staver with us today on Crosstalk, and talking just on a litany of issues here today, and just talking about some of this transitioning that's been going on. Parents themselves are considered to be abusers for, you know, emotional neglect or emotional abuse of their children when they won't be affirming of their new transgender identity, when we know it's biologically impossible to happen. And Matt, you were just telling us about the horrible situation with the student from India. And then I know also, I believe it's in another state that you're working on a teacher that is called calling a girl my son and the secretly transitioning, that issue that's going on as well.
10: Yeah. I mean, this is far worse than what people might think. They might think, well, they're reading it in a book. Yes, they are. They're being taught in the classroom. Yes, that's true. There may be some affirming club that's on campus. That's true as well. What they don't realize is how aggressive and vicious this is, how the parents and how the school officials in a number of these places, even in rural places where you'd think they would be very conservative, because they've been infiltrated by this LGBTQ agenda, they're actually telling the staff and the teachers that they have to lie to the parents that when the kid is at school, they give them a certain pronoun and a name, and they can dress a certain way. But when the parent is around, they go back and revert to how they actually are, with their real name and their real pronouns and their, you know, real way they were born. And they're telling the kids they have to lie. They're actually then thinking that they are better when the parents won't affirm that kind of demonic darkness and lie, and therefore they're actually telling the kids, as you mentioned in one of the cases we've got, I'm your mom. No, you're not her mom in this particular case. You're a teacher, and you need to stay in your lane. Parents have rights. And these parents are being, then if they don't go along with it in some of these states, they're being turned into Child Protective Services.
9: Yep.
10: Kids can actually be taken away from them and put in these LGBTQ so-called affirming foster care programs against the parents' wishes.
9: But, Matt, I thought the Department of Justice just released a memo just recently that really expands religious liberty protections for parents, religious autonomy, to protect their religious exercise. Did they not?
10: Yeah, they did, and certainly that is welcome news, and, you know, some of the cases from the Supreme Court are welcome. I can just tell you that, like this counseling case, the 8-1 victory that we had, the problem is yes, on the one hand, we're actually gaining some good precedent. We're gaining some good ground. But on the other hand, it's like whack-a-mole in some respects, because the darkness is popping up everywhere in this radicalism of LGBTQ agenda, although we're gaining significant ground, is actually bifurcating the country between certain kinds of ideologies and leadership in the different states. And you can point out the different states. And even if it's a state where you might say, well, Texas or Florida, yeah, there's still people in Texas and Florida, notwithstanding what the laws are, that are still doing this kind of nonsense and driving a wedge between the parents and these kids. So

0: aggressive and involved in all of them so that we can't cede the ground to any of them. It's a tremendously aggressive and time-consuming battle.
1: Well, that's why, Matt, your organization, Liberty Counsel, just put out a press release recently called Back to School Means Back to Court. And that's because of issues just like this, but also the Bible clubs in the schools. There is, you know, as you mentioned, it's like whack-a-mole, because though there is Supreme Court precedence on this, you have to individually go after these aberrant school districts and sometimes individual schools that are totally thumbing their nose at the constitutional mandate here and the precedent from the United States Supreme Court.
0: Exactly. So you look at the Supreme Court precedent that we got a couple of years ago, where it says you have a First Amendment right to religious free exercise to opt your kids in K through 12 out of this LGBTQ mandated curriculum. Pretty straightforward. Yet, why are this certain states ignoring that, and they're still telling parents, you can't opt your kids out of this? They're defying the United States Supreme Court. They have no respect for the rule of law. So what you have to do in those cases is you can't just say, well, you've got to comply. You've got to go there and sue them. You've got to actually bring them in court, and you've got to force them to comply with what the law is, because I can tell you what, they have no respect for the law. They don't care about the United States Supreme Court decisions, and they're going to do what they want to unless they're forced to do otherwise.
1: Matt, within just a couple of weeks, students will be returning to schools, and I'm wondering if you wouldn't mind sharing your contact information, your website, phone number at Liberty Counsel, because there are going to be situations that have come up, and parents need this resource that they can turn to Liberty Counsel.
0: Yeah, sure. You can go to Liberty Counsel's website, very simple, lc.org, just two letters, Liberty Counsel, lc.org, lc.org. We have all the information there, address, website, legal help form, other kinds of information. And you can also call us, and the number right there is on the website, again, lc.org, but the number is 407-875-1776, 407-875-1776. And again, it's on the website at lc.org.
1: Matt Staver is with us from Liberty Counsel, and but we are going to be getting yet to the Fauci comments, but a couple other matters here first, Matt. First of all, we saw it was reported in the Christian Post just a couple days ago as well, University of Michigan Hospital pays $410,000 to settle a lawsuit brought by a physician assistant who was fired for refusing on religious grounds to assist with gender transition procedures. So it's just not students in the classroom and the parents that are affected by this as well. This is taking it to the workplace as well, where physician assistants saying, I'm not going to do this, was fired over it, now just awarded by a court.
0: Yeah, this is University of Michigan. Health West, also known as Metropolitan Hospital, has now paid the PA $410,000. This particular individual worked for 17 years with an exemplary record, but was terminated in August of 2021. The litigation took that long to continue. But they terminated this individual because she refused to violate her Christian beliefs. The hospital wanted her to go through this so-called LGBTQ affirming training in which she would have to use false pronouns, you know, calling an individual by they, you know, plural pronoun, whatever, calling a she a he or he or she or, you know, neither. There's over 100 of these different nonsensical pronouns that are not real pronouns. They're just inventions. She refused to do it, and she was terminated. Now, there's no reason why someone has to refer to, you know, a patient as she, he. They could be referring to somebody by their first name, by their last name. But this is ideology, DEI, that's gone nonsensical, and they terminated a 17-year exemplary employee. But now they had to pay. University of Michigan Health West now has to pay $410,000 to settle this case.
1: Wow.
0: And,
1: wow,
0: you know, this is just an example of what's going on across the country. We're representing a pastor, part-time pastor and part-time librarian. He was terminated for refusing to refer to a female coworker as they. Could have referred to the female coworker as, you know, the first name, last name, but said, you know, I don't do that, was terminated. This is in Louisiana. You would think, you know, that's more of a conservative state. Well, you know, this happens all over the country.
1: Friends, you're tuned to Crosstalk on VCY America. And just a reminder, again, to our friends,

0: In multiple states about your primary elections taking place tomorrow. And Matt, I think it's so critical that people are abreast of who these candidates are, where they stand on the issues. And I see the controversy that's gone out even in the state of Maine recently with Troy Jackson, who replaced Graham Plattner on the ballot. And Graham, Troy Jackson is one who voted for legislation that allows 16 and 17 year olds diagnosed with so-called gender dysphoria to obtain gender affirming hormone treatment without parental consent. He voted for that, and now on the ballot there in the state of Maine, and knowing where candidates, who they are, what they stand for, is so critically important.
1: Yeah, you need to know who, what these candidates stand for at whatever level. It doesn't matter whether they're running for national or, you know, statewide, whatever level, local, state, federal, you need to know exactly where they stand, and you need to then compare those candidates according to your values. Don't vote just by party affiliation, but you need to actually compare what their values are. Are they pro-life, or do they believe in male and female rather than this nonsensical LGBTQ nonsense that has no limitation on gender or human sexuality? Find out what they believe, find out where they stand on the Constitution, and then vote accordingly. And, you know, somebody might say, well, you know, no one really fully lines up with all my values. Well, that may be true. I think what you have to do is you have to vote for the candidate that best reflects our biblical values, and then work to get the next candidate in that even better reflects your biblical values. But don't stay home. Because what happens is when you stay home, you then give someone else the opportunity to appoint an agent whose actions are going to actually act on your behalf.
0: You know, this is amazing, friends, and as we talked about in recent programs, too, when you look at the Islamic voting bloc in communities across this country, they are 90% plus going out and churning up for primaries and elections. And, Matt, sadly, it's Christians. I've seen statistics, 50% of Christians are registered to vote, and only half of them actually do go to the polls and vote.
1: Yeah, it's abysmal. And there is, you know, I know David Barton has done some of these phenomenal overviews of Christians voting in different elections. And when Christians show up, even, you know, Christians can make a huge difference. When they show up to vote, national elections will go the right way. It's just proven to be a fact. And when they don't show up to vote, you know, it's a toss-up, or it's going to go the opposite way, contrary to our Christian values. And then we have to live under this. So if you look at, for example, Washington State, we've been talking about Washington State. We talked about Michigan. We talked about Oregon. We've mentioned New Jersey. What happened in those cases? You know, there's a lot of churches in those states that have not encouraged their people and not educated them to vote biblically, to register and go out and vote biblical values. And if they did, we'd have totally different outcomes in those states and all the other states across the country.
0: One last item here, Matt, before the break, and the next break, the next section will be Dr. Fauci. But here I saw that Planned Parenthood Federation of America has just sued the Trump administration last week after they announced that Planned Parenthood will, you know, they're going to pull the Title X funds from the Trump administration, not allowing them to go in for family planning related issues. But Planned Parenthood's very active now in suing the Trump administration once again.
1: Yeah, and Title X, certainly you don't want to give Title X money, which is like family planning, because to any of these organizations that promote abortion. Because say if you have a budget of $1 million, just hypothetically, and you're going to give them $250,000 of federal money for so-called Title X family planning, whatever they might deem that to be. Well, that means that of their $1 million, they don't need to use $250,000. Mm-hmm. They've got it from the federal government, so they can now go out and use that for abortion, and that's what they actually do.
0: And that's what they're doing, and that's why they're suing the Trump administration. A quick break here, and when we come back, we're going to get Matt's take on the Fauci hearings last week as it appeared before a committee of Oversight Committee. We'll be back in 1 minute. This is Crosstalk on VCY America.
2: 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Claudia Barba is such a person. 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
0: You're listening to Crosstalk on VCY America, and yes, the tug of war of values going on here in the United States, and one of the areas, too, that our guest has been directly engaged in from the very get-go is these so-called vaccine mandates that were happening, representing people in the public health profession, representing people in the military and others that were forced to get the jab. And a lot of this stemmed from the policies of Dr. Anthony Fauci. And last week he was brought in before the committee that is chaired by Senator Rand Paul. He, Senator Ron Johnson, and others grilled him. Well, last week on Crosstalk, we aired the exchange between Dr. Fauci and Congressman Jordan. But before we get into all those fine details, Matt, I know you were also watching this because you've litigated on so many issues pertaining to COVID. Give us your take on what unfolded last week at this hearing.
1: Well, it certainly is shocking. It's amazing that Fauci forgot about his diary, and he left it on a government computer, and that's how RFK's team found it. But it really reveals what's going on in his mind. We all knew he was, you know, a bad person, and that he was a liar, and that he imposed his ideology on the rest of the world, not just America, and he was tied in with the gain of function. If you think about it, Fauci actually is behind the creation of COVID-19, because in 2014, the reason why his pardon goes from January 1, 2014 to January 20, 2025. Why does it go back to 2014? Because there's two significant things that happened then. Number one, what you had is coronavirus research began. Number two, the federal government banned gain-of-function research. Gain-of-function takes a virus and tries to make it more deadly and more contagious for scientific research purposes. Well, when you do that, you make a virus that's in existence more deadly and more contagious. You make it more deadly and more contagious, and it's now affecting and threatening the rest of the population. That's what gain-of-function does. And so in 2014, that was banned, and what did Fauci do? He moved it from a research facility in North Carolina where they were funding it under his auspices when he was in a different role with the federal government, with the NIH division, and he moved it to communist China, to the Wuhan lab, and that's where the gain of function continued, and that's where the coronavirus was put to the gain-of-function research, and then it leaked out because one of the researchers got infected, and that infected the rest of the world. So you can trace back the beginning of COVID-19 to Anthony Fauci. Mm. That's why he wanted to now try to make it sound like there's no way it came out of the Wuhan lab, but it came out of the wet market. In his diary, he actually says that he is of the understanding, he believes there's no way it came out naturally from the wet market. But then 2 days later, he gets on a phone call with 12 scientists. Two of them tried to suggest a natural origin. 10 of them said, no, it came out of the Wuhan lab. What did Fauci do? Even though he knew it came out of the Wuhan lab and not the wet market, he forced the other 10 to go along with the two, and from that conference, then they came out and said, oh, it came out from natural causes from the wet lab, so that no one would be focusing on his gain-of-function funding, illegally funded under his auspices because it was banned in the United States, to the Communist China Wuhan lab. So he was part of the start of it. And then when COVID actually occurred and it came out of the Wuhan lab and came to the United States, he lied to the American people. He knew that hydroxychloroquine was effective, and he had actually written an article some years before that, before COVID, about how it was effective. He knew about ivermectin, but as soon as Donald Trump picked up on hydroxychloroquine, then he went the other way, suppressed the idea that ivermectin and hydroxychloroquine, HCQ, were effective so that he could pacify his buddies in the big pharmaceutical and give hundreds of millions of dollars through the federal government in research for the COVID-19 shots and then mandate it on the American people. And you remember he had this statement about, you know, it's proven that the harder you make it on somebody, no school, no work, they're going to put their ideology aside and they're going to get the shot.
0: Right.
1: And that was Fauci. All of this now has been revealed. So he comes to the Senate and he refuses to answer. But you know what? He got a pardon, yes, from January 1, 2014 to January 20, 2025, which means he has no constitutional right under Supreme Court precedent to invoke the Fifth Amendment. So he can't be held responsible because of that pardon for events happening through that time period. So he must actually testify, and he must testify truthfully. So number one, he has to testify because he can't take the Fifth. There is no Fifth Amendment in this case. Number two, he has to testify truthfully because he'll then be subject to perjury. So if he doesn't testify, he's subject to contempt. If he gets subject to contempt, he'll go to prison. Think of Steve Bannon. Steve Bannon, remember, for the January 6th, he refused to testify before Congress. He went to prison. Peter Navarro, he refused to testify before Congress regarding January 6th. He went to prison. Refusal to testify is contempt of Congress, for which you will spend time in prison. That's number one. Number two, if he does testify and he testifies truthfully or falsely, truthfully, he'll be clearly shown how he was a fraud, and his diaries already show that. If he lies under oath, he'll then be, charged with perjury, so he'll go to prison. This guy is really now on a catch-22. Pardon by Biden is not necessarily doing him any good. People thought, oh, he's getting away with the crimes. Well, in a sense, yes, but in a sense, no. The pardon by Joe Biden is forcing or will force Anthony Fauci to testify. And if he continues to refuse to testify, he's going to prison.
0: Over 112 times he pleaded the Fifth Amendment, even as it related to the color of the carpet and the color of his tie and yeah, and other matters there. But he continued to plead this here before this committee. And Matt, at the same time, you know, refused to even turn around to look at victims and families of victims it was just disgusting to me because there are so many that were injured through these forced shots or people who were told, well, if you get this shot, you're going to be protected. You can't get, COVID if you get the shot. And, I mean, when we see the adverse events reporting system, when we read about the heart attacks, the myocarditis, the deaths, the miscarriages, and on it goes, yeah, these are people who are either dead now or continue to suffer by these ongoing effects.
1: Yes, Jim. I have friends I know that have died because of the COVID shot, right after the COVID shot. I know I have friends and a lot of people that I've met that are seriously injured. So here's just some of the people that we encountered during our litigation, and we're still, by the way, litigating in some of these areas. Maddie DeGarry, she was a healthy 12-year-old soccer star paralyzed by the COVID jab. 5 years later, Maddie still cannot walk and requires a feeding tube.
0: Wow.
1: Jeannie, a pregnant nurse, was forced to get the shot, lost her baby, but now she's also lost the next two pregnancies as well. John, a firefighter, His nerves felt like fire within seconds of getting the jab. 5 years later, John remains completely bedridden with legs that no longer work, but which continue to burn with pain that no one can end. You know, this goes on and on. We have a long, long list of people that reached out to us and still we're working with because of this COVID. The lie that Fauci promoted, that it's safe and effective, and that it's okay for pregnant women, has ultimately resulted in tens of thousands of miscarriages, deaths, millions of deaths, frankly, and millions of injuries that have happened as a result. One of my good friends, one of the voices that is a leading voice in the entire world on a particular issue of LGBTQ issues, felt that her family was forcing her to get the shot, and she wouldn't be able to visit her children or grandchildren if she didn't get it. Against her wishes, she got it. Healthy woman. She died at her desk. Right after she got these COVID shots. And, you know, it's on and on and on. People died. People are injured. Babies have been miscarried. They've died in the womb because of this lie from Anthony Fauci. He deserves prison time. He has not only affected the United States, but the United States policy also was followed globally. Yes. So the global impact is incalculable.
0: Matt, and certainly we can remember as we reached out to different physicians and know of one individual who was hospitalized and said, please, can you administer ivermectin? Can you administer a hydroxy? Yeah. And the outrage coming from the medical profession because their directives had come down from those over them, you know, that this is the standard operating procedure. You know, it's remdesivir, it's this, it's that. And so many families lost loved ones because of the advice, Dr. Fauci didn't say close the schools, but no, he forced, put the pressure on governors and public officials to close schools, churches that were closed. I mean, they even practiced social distancing with cars in the parking lot. It was just crazy what was done, but it all stems back to Dr. Anthony Fauci.
1: It all stems back to Fauci. He's the one who did that. And now we know he didn't believe what he was saying. And he looked at himself as the most famous person in the world. He was having dinner with the Jake Tapper of CNN. He was communicating with George Stephanopoulos of ABC. He was having dinner in October with the Jake Tapper's family in their home.
0: Yeah.
1: And they came to his home, and he went to their home. Even when he was telling people, you better not get together and gather for Thanksgiving dinner this year, and this was in 2020, he's having dinner with them. And he's thinking that's such a great thing because people are talking about him all over the world. And yet at the same time, people are dying. They're losing their job. Kids are not able to go to school. The negative impact that it has had on our young people, on businesses, on people who couldn't go to church. I know people that I know of people because we were working with a lot of different people that committed suicide. Right. I know athletes in high school committed suicide because they didn't know, they might not have known the Lord. They should have, been able to be reached out by different people, but there was no one there. They're at home. And so all they had was their sports. And when they didn't have that, they commit suicide. Sad. And Fauci is the result of all of that. I know people in the military. I know two people in the military that took their lives because they were threatened with dishonorable discharge, and they had nowhere to turn. They felt, even though, we helped thousands and thousands in the military, some people just went off the edge because the pressure was too much.
0: Friends, you're tuned to Crosstalk on VCY America. Our phone line is open. We've covered many, many issues here today on the broadcast with Matt Staver from Liberty Counsel. 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
3: 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There's an article at I-24 News. Are you ready for it? One finger prick. 30 seconds, zero lab results inside the world's fastest portable blood test. Folks, I recently had some blood taken. It had to be overnighted to be analyzed. Now we wait for the results. Guess what? There is a company that has just developed the ability to get lab results in a matter of 30 seconds with one finger prick, and it's already saving lives, and it can be used in a home hospital situation, in a hospital, or on the battlefield. And guess who developed it, folks? Are you ready? Israeli technology. It's coming out of Israel. And this is exactly what Genesis chapter 12 speaks about. This nation being a blessing to the whole world. Where are the BDS, the boycott, divestment, sanction crowd now? Israeli technology, saving lives again.
0: Matt Staver with us today from Liberty Council. And Matt, just before we pick up our first call here, you mentioned that Dr. Fauci possibly facing contempt charges. That means the committee would have to come back in and there'd be a vote?
1: Well, they will have to have a vote, yes, indeed. And Rand Paul is going to propose a contempt vote. I think there's a lot of momentum, but obviously they need to get that passed. And then refer that over to the Department of Justice for criminal prosecution. That's what happened, for example, with Steve Bannon. Steve Bannon, you remember, refused to testify regarding the J6. He refused, so they said that you're in contempt because you're refusing a subpoena from Congress to testify. It was referred over to the Department of Justice, and he went to prison for 4 months. So that's the same kind of thing that Fauci can face. So this vote is coming up, could be as early as Thursday of this week, so I would encourage people to contact their members of both the House and Senate, really, because the House may actually end up calling him, so he could be held in contempt in both the House and the Senate.
0: The number of friends to Capitol Hill switchboard, I'll give you two numbers, 202-224-3121. That's the main Senate switchboard, 202-224-3121. And the House, 202-225-3121, to let your views be heard. Our number at Crosstalk, 800-733-9829. Let's begin with Paul in Las Vegas, Nevada. Paul, you're on the air.
4: Yes, I'm wondering, why is it that Fauci is not being charged with murder?
1: Well, that's a good question. But the reason is because he's a public official at the time, so he was in his quote-unquote official capacity. So there is a level of immunity there. So, for example, if somebody in Congress promoted a bad policy that results in death, they're not going to be charged with murder. But he frankly is guilty, but a lot of blood is on his hands. I mean, I think as a result of his lies, people died, and he's directly responsible.
0: Thank you for the call here, Paul. Let's go to Nina next in Phoenix, Arizona. You're on the air.
5: Hi, I have a question. Is it possible that he could be charged, sued, like a class action lawsuit, and some of the money he's received be returned to victims?
1: A good question again. To some extent, it goes back to the same question that was just asked, and that is, because he's a public official, he's got some kind of quasi-immunity. However, I will say this, even though we're seeing this play out on the national level, there's a number of states, the attorney generals, are going after him individually for these individual states. For example, the Florida Attorney General James Uthmeyer and Governor Ron DeSantis, they've just come out last week and said that Florida is now investigating him. I think other states are going to follow suit, especially after last week's display of his diary. So I think the troubles for Fauci are far from over, even apart from the contempt and possible likely jail time for not testifying in Congress. He's going to be taken before many, many states before this is done.
0: We appreciate your call from Phoenix. And friends, our number, 800-733-9829. Another West Coaster from California. Caller, go ahead. You're on the air.
6: Hi. I'm grateful that you mentioned Senator Paul. He's been pretty consistent as being on the Intelligence Committee. And in 2012, he had an initiative to know where money is going, which is in the Constitution, where The money was going for the intelligence agencies, and only 20% of senators voted for that. And the other one is June 3rd. It did not make national or international news that Chairman Johnson, the chairman of the Senate Investigation Committee, had a three-hour hearing, which was much more instructive, showing not just Dr. Fauci, but multiple people in federal agencies knew for more than 5 years regarding infections causing cancer. So please tell people to look at that. Johnson.Senate.gov, news June 3rd. Mm-hmm. And then also the other one is Section 702. Is something that Paul has been very consistent about voting against.
0: Okay. Matt, your comments here.
1: Well, certainly Rand Paul has been very consistent on the going after Fauci. He's also been consistent on going after government corruption. And he's one of the individuals who every year comes out with a list of wasteful government spending, which is very, very helpful. So he has been very consistent in his approach. And I'm very thankful, you know, as a doctor, he's challenging this false science of Fauci and this, you know, all the agencies, the CDC back then, the NIH and others that were basically being led by Dr. Fauci.
0: Yeah, thank you. And due to sake of time, we do have to move on. Willie is next, Milwaukee, Wisconsin. Willie, you're on the air.
7: Yes, sir. I thank you, and I'm you guys are a blessing to me. And I share whatever you guys with my friends and family. But my question is, why are we voting illegals into office and they don't agree with our Constitution? Someone should be held accountable.
0: Okay, so we're not voting illegal aliens into office, but we have allowed states in our nation have allowed illegal aliens to cast votes where non-citizens are not to vote. Democrats have said no, and there's no illegal voting that happens in our country, and we found out that's not the case. But Matt, it's not illegal aliens that are actually in office.
1: Right. It's not illegal aliens that are getting elected. It's illegal aliens that are actually voting for people that do get elected and are affecting the outcome of the vote. That's why we need voter integrity, voter election security. I mean, when you compare American elections against even third world elections, elections in other countries of which we are helping to set up standards for good elections, we're by far behind. You know, require voter ID and other kinds of identification to enter the different government buildings.
0: Mm-hmm.
1: Why don't we have that for casting a vote? We need to, and that's why you have the Save America Act that Donald Trump has been pushing.
0: Thank you, Willie. Let's squeeze Merle in from Tennessee. You're on the air, Merle.
8: Yeah, Jim. A lot more people were involved in this than Fauci. They've been wanting to do this for quite a long time to experiment on gain of function. This was the perfect time. It would take out Trump's economy. It would slow any agenda he had. Mm. It would take out a certain amount of population. So, yeah, it was the perfect timing. But a lot of more people than Fauci were involved. I think he was just an operative with the deep state.
0: Matt, a final comment.
1: Totally agree with you. I totally agree. I mean, it's not just doesn't begin and end only with Fauci. He's just one. He's the most recognized. But he and others have to be held accountable.
0: Friends, to reach out to Liberty Counsel, you can visit lc.org, lc.org. Reach out to them by phone, 407-875-1776. Matt, thanks for being with us today.
1: Thank you, Jim. My pleasure.
0: And friends, thank you for joining us today on Crosstalk from the VCY American Network.
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1: With SRN News, I'm Jason Walker. Action in the move for a new attorney general. Here's correspondent Bernie Bennett.
2: Two Republican senators who threatened to block acting attorney general Todd Blanche's confirmation to lead the Justice Department said Monday that they'll support his nomination, ending an impasse over plans to create a fund to compensate allies of President Donald Trump. The endorsement from GOP Senators John Cornyn and Tom Tillis paves the way for the Senate Judiciary Committee to advance Blanche's nomination Tuesday after the Justice Department and lawmakers reached a deal to formally rescind the $1.8 billion anti-weaponization fund proposed to settle President Trump's lawsuit against the Internal Revenue Service. Bernie Bennett, Washington.
1: Investigators trying to determine what led a 24-year-old man to open fire in a fast food restaurant in Idaho. That an attack that left 3 dead, 7 wounded. The gunman later committed suicide. Efforts to battle wildfires in Washington state are starting to overwhelm parts of the Pacific Northwest.
3: Some residents are returning to pure devastation, their homes leveled. Major General Gent Walsh heads the Washington National Guard.
4: I can tell you today that that's a war zone.
3: As of Monday afternoon, at least 600 homes, businesses, and other structures were destroyed. Many are still under evacuation orders.
4: Some of these folks may not recover. Some of those folks may not rebuild in there.
3: Yards are covered in charred debris. In some cases, only chimneys remain. There are 3 Spokane wildfires covering more than 8,000 acres. Strong winds fueled the blaze Sunday on Monday. Lighter winds and lower temperatures were helping firefighters. I'm Julie Walker.
1: In the meantime, we are learning now from the police in Spokane. A 37-year-old man has now been arrested, apparently in charge with starting one of those fires. So far, there's no word on a possible motive. This is SRN News. A victory for religious freedom in Michigan. Here's Michael Harrington.
5: A physician assistant who was fired for refusing to assist on a sex change operation has settled a lawsuit against University of Michigan Health West for $410,000. First Liberty represented Valerie Klusterman and has issued a statement to the Christian Post saying, quote, Title VII prohibits employers from discriminating against and punishing employees for their faith. Employers cannot drive out people like Valerie just because of their sincere religious beliefs. Michael Harrington reporting.
1: One of Scouting America's biggest gatherings eliminated dedicated spaces for LGBT youth as the organization facing pressure from the Pentagon to pull back its support for the gay agenda. Changes at last week's National Jamboree reflect shifts made by Scouting America since Secretary of War Pete Hegseth drew attention to the organization's woke policies. SRN News. The first deaths linked to the cyclosporo outbreak. Here's Jennifer King.
6: The Michigan Department of Health and Human Services says both people had underlying health conditions. Federal health officials have tied the outbreak to processed lettuce from Mexico, but are also citing other possible distribution channels. The CDC has reports of more than 6,700 lab-confirmed cases and over 420 hospitalizations since May 1st, with thousands of suspected cases across 45 states. I'm Jennifer King.
1: The man serving 2 life terms after pleading guilty to federal charges related to killing a Democratic lawmaker and her husband has made his initial appearance in state court. Procedural hearing for Vance Bolter comes less than 2 weeks after his sentencing in federal court. He pled guilty to federal charges relating to the killing of the couple, as well as shooting and critically wounding 2 others. More details, srnnews.com.
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1: Back to Genesis with Dr. John Morris, scientist with the Institute for Creation Research. Dr. Morris, where do secular scientists say the universe came from?
2: You know, Chris, it sometimes tickles me when evolutionary scientists mock creation thinking for claiming that creation was ex nihilo, or out of nothing. But then they turn around and talk about the Big Bang, when a single speck of matter exploded to form all the stars and galaxies and planets and people. But, you might ask, where did that speck come from? Some scientists now say it appeared out of nothing as a quantum fluctuation in a vacuum. In other words, matter appeared from nothing, and then it exploded. Which would you rather believe, evolution ex nihilo or creation ex nihilo? At least in creation, we have a God that is powerful enough to accomplish the job. And that's the Back to Genesis perspective.
1: Thank you, Dr. John. For more on the foundational principles set forth in Genesis, visit us on the web at icr.org.

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1: We invite you to join us for Rejoice in the Lord Daily as we discover real answers to life's most pressing questions. Today, Pastor Redlin begins a section in his Romans series called The Dawning of Deliverance. 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
2: Take your Bible today, if you would, and join me in Romans chapter number 3. Romans chapter number 3. Some time ago, we began our study in the book of Romans, and we started by looking at some portraits, some pictures, if you will. And we really looked at some portraits of a godly man. In the introductory portion of Romans, we got a good look at the Apostle Paul and the way the Lord was using this unique servant of the Most High God. And then we turned a corner in that study, and then in Romans 1 and all throughout Romans 2, we saw what we referred to as the very dark backdrop of sin. God framed life for people like you and I in honest terms. He wasn't trying to say some nice things to make us feel better about ourselves or our situation. It was the very dark backdrop of sin. But we find ourselves now in Romans chapter 3, and there's really a new section that we get to. And we'll title this section in the book of Romans, The Dawning of Deliverance. The dawning of deliverance. Now, we don't get there exactly today, but I will say that it has been said that sometimes the night is the darkest just before dawn. We're going to find in Romans chapter 3 that it's going to get very dark, but we are then on the cusp of the dawn of new grace, truth that God's intended for people just like you and me. When we look at the Apostle Paul, we start to stand in somewhat of some awe and wonder at this remarkable man and remarkable mind. But might I add, no more remarkable than God has created any one of his children to do the work that he's called each of us individually to do. So we don't look at the Apostle Paul and say, oh boy, I wish I were. We just look in the mirror and say, God, thank you for choosing to make me a vessel that bears your image and does the work that you have empowered and created me to do. But we still do look at the Apostle Paul and we say, Lord, clearly he was fitted for the task that's before him. Okay, now how many of you have ever had a conversation with yourself before out loud? How many of you have ever done that before? I was studying not too long ago, actually, and I was in my study at home, and I was having conversation while I'm studying. And it was just me and Sadie, my dog, and I wasn't actually talking to her. So I'm having this conversation in my study, and Julie walks by, and she says, do you always, like, talk through, you know, these things to yourself? And I suppose I said something like, more often than you would know, okay? So I'm just having conversation with myself. How many of you have ever lost an argument you had with yourself? Okay, many of you. We'll see you after the service, okay? So at times we have these conversations, and do you know what the Apostle Paul's about to do? He's about to have question and answer time, a Q&A. And what he does is he starts to have this anticipatory mindset regarding, okay, they're going to ask this, so I'm going to ask the question for them, and then I'm going to answer it. Now, I suppose that this Q&A, these questions came from maybe a series of questions that he'd already been asked. His travels were prolific, his interactions profound. And so Paul, under the inspiration of God's Holy Spirit, is anticipating what is about to be said. And by the way, a good person interacting with others, trying to help them, oftentimes anticipates what is it that they're going to say. What are the questions that they're going to have? And that's exactly where we find ourselves today with the Apostle Paul. There's going to be some objections that are raised. And in our text, the objector is primarily a Jew. But you could, I would submit, insert any number of religionists in their place. So don't sit from the high seat of self-worth and self-justification, saying, oh, those Jews, boy, they had a problem. Because you can just as easily insert yourself, myself, into this dialogue. It could be a Mormon, it could be a Mohammedan, it could be a Methodist, Christian Scientist, or a Catholic, a Buddhist, or a Baptist. Whoever it is that is attempting to work their way to God or to manipulate God to their own end. And I would submit to you that God will never be manipulated. Your Bibles are open to Romans chapter 3. Let's start right in with this Q&A that the Apostle Paul begins to open up in this dialogue. Romans chapter 3, beginning in verse number 1. What advantage then hath the Jew? This is the first of the questions that the Apostle Paul is anticipating. Okay, well, Paul, you just spent Romans chapter 2 telling me that all of our rights, all of our passages, all of our morality is of no value. There's no good in it whatsoever. So what good is it for us to live this lifestyle, to hold to this pathway, to claim Jehovah as our God? What good is it in being a Jew? Now, let me ask you, have you ever asked your question, is everything I'm doing right now really worth it? I mean, I do this and this and this. I endure this. I go through this. Listen, what advantage is it for me with God, with all that I am doing for him? He's going to go on with this question. Let's finish verse number 1. What advantage then hath the Jew, or what profit is there of circumcision? Verse 2, much every way. But then he says, let's start out with the most important, chiefly because that unto them were committed the oracles of God. Okay, the first question that the Jew poses is what we might refer to as the heritage question. The heritage question. What advantage do I have with my Jewish heritage? Now, remember in chapter 2, Paul dismantled the ceremonies, the religious practices that the Jews held to so fiercely. One commentary said it this way: Jews do not have guaranteed spiritual security, either by physical lineage or by religious heritage. Being born a descendant of Abraham, knowing God's law, and being circumcised did not assure them a place in heaven. So then the obvious question is, what good does it do being a Jew? Does our heritage mean anything? Paul answers this quickly, and he answers it quite directly. He says, much every way. He says, chiefly, here's the supreme thing, because that unto them were committed the oracles of God. Now, he said, you've been given the logos. You've been given the word of God. 1 Peter chapter 4, verse number 11. When you start to think like, whoa, wow, I've been given the word of God. When you've been given the oracles, these truths from Almighty God, and these belong to you, the Apostle Peter said, listen, this is very authoritative. 1 Peter chapter 4, verse 11. If any man speak, he's talking specifically about preaching. If any man speak, let him speak as the oracles of God. Here's what a good sermon does not do. A good sermon doesn't say, well, we could consider this. Now, there are certainly things to consider from preaching, but preaching should start, it should originate with what we commonly refer to today as the Word of God. There has to be some absolute aspect of truth that's true for all people, all places, and all times. And the Apostle Paul says, listen, you're asking what's been given to me? What advantage is there of being a Jew? He says, well, first and foremost, you've been given the place where it originated with mankind, the Word of God, it originated with you. He's saying this is our supreme authority. It was given first to the Jews. Both the signs and the scriptures were theirs. They had knowledge of the mind and will and character of God. And this is something that other peoples did not possess. Now, the Jews looked at this knowledge and this privilege as the final answer, as in, well, this is the game over. Okay, so we have been given this, religious position. We're Jews. We have a heritage. They're not thinking about the Word of God. They're just thinking about this is who we are. It's kind of like a mic drop moment. What can anyone say to us about our eternal future? Because God, the Father, is ours. The Pharisees tried to use this argument with Jesus. Abraham is our father. They're trying to hearken to their heritage. And the Apostle Paul pulls that rug out from underneath them. They're trying to say, in some sense, listen, because I was born a Jew, because Judaism, so to speak, this is my religion, I'm good. Game over. I wonder if at times we don't look at our own selves as game over mentality. Like, yeah. I go to the right church. I've said the right things. I hold to the right truths. I've got all the boxes checked. Game over. Nothing else is necessary. It was back in 1984, and the Dallas Mavs, the Mavericks, were playing L.A., and so the playoff games were in full swing, and Dallas, the Mavs, were a woeful underdog in this game. But as they're playing the Lakers, the Mavs held in this game incredibly well, and it's down to the last few seconds of the game. And Dallas the Mavs now have possession, and there's just a few seconds. In fact, I watched the clip, and as I'm watching this clip, I'm watching the time, just tick away. And when they had 6 seconds left, they passed it to a rookie, Derek Harper. The ball goes to Harper, and when Harper gets it, he can't go over the half-court line, or it would be over and back, but he takes the ball, and he immediately goes to the half-court line. 6 seconds left, the clock is ticking, and everybody's moving around to get open, and Harper just takes the ball, and he dribbles around in a protective way. Really, nobody's coming after him. He dribbles around in a protective way, and he's waiting for the clock to go to zero. The game's tied, and they had several seconds to try to shoot the ball. But Harper just takes it, goes, dribbles, and the clock expires. When the clock expires, he tosses the ball, and he runs back to his bench to celebrate the victory. Harper thought they were up by one, but they were tied. When you look at his face, now this is old footage because this is back in 1984, but when you look at the tape, listen, you don't have to have HD to see the dejection on this guy's face. His coach is looking at him like, what in the world did you do? And he's coming back like, hey, I just won the game for us. Didn't I? I didn't. And you can see his whole body language changes. Can you imagine, how does he face the rest of the team at that moment? They went into overtime, and guess what they did in overtime? Lost by 7, okay? He thought, hey, listen, game over. We've won the game. Well, in reality, it was game over, but they didn't win the game. How often do we look at the wrong thing, or we look at a thing the wrong way, thinking, listen, I'm good, game over. Regrettably, there are some that believe they have won the game, but in reality, they have not.
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1: With SRN News, I'm Jason Walker. President Trump says U.S. Attorney Jeanine Pirro choked in moving to drop charges against a former Olympian who'd been accused of vandalizing the reflecting pool.
2: I was disappointed with Jeanine Pirro, really disappointed with Jeanine Pirro. She folded like an umbrella, and people get away with things, and it's a disgrace.
1: But he says the judge really took it on the chin.
2: Because the judge was extremely unfriendly to Jeanine, and frankly, I think she choked, because the judge was really vicious. Instead of going after the people that did it, the judge went after her and went after her department, and I guess she choked.
1: The search for Savannah Guthrie's 84-year-old mother continues as a major reward money remains on the line for information leading to an arrest. Here's correspondent Laura Winters.
3: It's been 6 months since Nancy Guthrie disappeared from her home in the Catalina foothills in Tucson, Arizona. The reward money stands at $1.2 million. Nancy's daughter, NBC Today Show co-host Savannah Guthrie, released a new video last week on our Instagram page, which put the case back in the news. Pima County Sheriff Chris Nanos has been widely criticized for his handling of DNA evidence in the case because he sent it to a private lab instead of straight to the FBI. Laura Winters reporting.
1: Devastated neighborhoods in eastern Washington, homes leveled by wildfires, some 700 buildings have been destroyed. No deaths have been reported. And authorities have now arrested a 37-year-old man suspected of starting one of the fires near Spokane. And firefighters still have their hands full in several European nations. Big fires burning in France, Spain, and Greece. This is SRN News. Well, support for gay marriage is declining. Here's Michael Harrington with the story.
4: An Economist YouGov poll finds 54% of Americans think it should be legal for two people of the same sex to be married. That's still a majority, but a lot smaller than the 69% recorded 4 years ago. Tony Perkins of the Family Research Council tells the Christian Post, quote, "The promise of marriage equality was that it was about allowing same-sex couples to formalize their relationships. Americans were assured nothing else would change, but that's not what happened." Michael Harrington reporting.
1: Muslim parents and several Islamic private schools suing Texas leaders over a private school voucher program they say blocks them because of religion. Now, the state says schools associated with the accreditation company had hosted events organized by the Council on American Islamic Relations. This is SRN News. Key election coming up in Kansas.
5: Kansas voters will be deciding Tuesday on a constitutional amendment to either let voters pick the state Supreme Court justices or have the governor appoint them. Governor Laura Kelly is a term-limited Democrat, and she opposes the measure, saying gerrymandering and dark money have put the legislature out of step with the state. If the amendment passes, supporters are hoping to elect at least 4 conservative anti-abortion justices to the 7-member court by 2033. Republicans actually have a long list of Kansas court rulings they question. I'm Donna Water.
1: A liberal group spending $6 million to organize Latino voters in Texas. Supporters say they hope to reconsolidate Democratic support by highlighting positive economic visions. Winning back Hispanics who lean toward Donald Trump is crucial for Democrats in the midterms. More details, srnnews.com.
6: The time for talking has just begun. Be intentional about who you talk to. We call it prayer. 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When the time comes, share what you're learning because you're talking. 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When you find yourself believing God is all you have, remember you've never needed anything else. 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

0: Every moment and message has a purpose. 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
1: The FDA must reinstate safety restrictions for abortion drugs. This is Matt Staver with Freedom's Call. Liberty Counsel filed an amicus brief with the Fifth Circuit Court of Appeals in a case seeking to reinstate the in-person

dispensing requirement for the abortion drug mifepristone. In 2023, the Food and Drug Administration loosened safety regulations, allowing the abortion drug to be distributed through the mail without in-person medical supervision. Liberty Counsel urges the Fifth Circuit Court of Appeals to restore the safety rules after the FDA inappropriately relaxed those safeguards, and because easy access to chemical abortion drugs serves as a tool of modern-day eugenics. Abortion is directly rooted in the eugenics movement. Chemical abortions murder unborn babies in the womb, especially in minority communities. We must restore a culture of life in this nation. Stay informed at Liberty Counsel's website, lc.org.

God is not far from this moment. Not from the drive. Not from the worry. Not from the thing you haven't said out loud yet. Be reminded. Rejoice Radio, sharing joy for your journey.

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1: With SRN News, I'm Jason Walker. President Trump says new talks with Tehran are the last chance for Iran to forge a deal and avoid escalation of U.S. strikes.
2: It's not very complex. We're talking about the strait, the opening of the strait, having it open literally by tomorrow, completely open. And that's phase one. And phase two is we then will talk about the nuclear capacity, the nuclear, what, you know, as we've been mentioned, that basically, it's, I think most say, the denuclearization of Iran has to happen.
1: Two GOP lawmakers who had threatened to block Acting Attorney General Todd Blanche's bid to lead the Justice Department now say they will vote to advance the nomination. That statement from Senators John Cornyn and Tom Tillis comes as Blanche issued an order late Sunday formally rescinding the Anti-Weaponization Fund to compensate people who believe they were unfairly prosecuted by the Justice Department. Numerous states are not exactly happy over revamped tariffs and rising prices and are taking the Trump administration to court. We have the latest on that story now from correspondent Jennifer King.
3: 25 states are joining a lawsuit suing the Trump administration over the latest round of double-digit tariffs. They say the basis that countries had not done enough to crack down on imports produced by illegal forced labor is a pretext. New York Attorney General Letitia James says after losing at the Supreme Court, the administration is once again trying to illegally raise taxes on families and businesses with a new round of tariffs. Pennsylvania Governor Josh Shapiro says the president's tariffs have injected unnecessary chaos and confusion into residents' lives and raised prices across the board. I'm Jennifer King.
1: And this is SRN News. Arkansas family has filed suit against Grok. Here's Michael Harrington.
4: The artificial intelligence program is being blamed for helping spread child pornography. The Arkansas mom and dad say a photographer used Grok to turn innocent photos he took of their 10-year-old daughter and other kids into child porn. The photographer has been arrested and charged with 200 counts of making indecent images of kids. But the parents say the AI company shares responsibility and should be punished too. Michael Harrington reporting.
1: The co-owner of the Seattle Storm, Celeste Keaton, has been fined by the WNBA and suspended for attending the team's next five home games. That suspension comes after Keaton berated a pair of teenage fans after a game. Teens were holding signs supporting Sophie Cunningham, a player for Indiana who'd spoken out against transgenderism. She's been blasted by the LGBT. This is SRN News. Well, the times are changing. College computer science majors are down. AI, for everyone else, is actually going up. We hear more on this developing story from correspondent Lisa Dwyer.
5: Hiring for entry-level software developers has slowed, and college enrollment in computer science is declining. However, interest in artificial intelligence is growing among students from non-tech majors. Schools like VCU are offering AI minors, and universities like Purdue and Harvard are incorporating AI into the curriculum. Northwestern University is expanding AI courses for non-computer science majors. Colleges are responding to changes in student demand, but they also recognize that new graduates, regardless of their field, are facing questions about their AI skills from potential employers. I'm Lisa Dwyer.
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0: The best way to test a Christian is by their pocketbook. How do they handle their money? How do they handle God's money? Welcome to Through the Bible. That's just a bit of wisdom Dr. J. Vernon McGee shares in our study of Matthew chapter 15 today. Now, before we plunge in, as Dr. McGee will say at the start of our study, Greg and I want to share a bit about some great partners that we've got helping us fling the seed by radio in Honduras and Guatemala.
1: Yes, Steve, and we're excited. Usually every month we like to have a conversation about that month's newsletter article. We have a newsletter. We really encourage you to get it. It is a really, really rich piece. It's beautifully produced, usually has a beautiful cover with a quote from Dr. McGee.
0: Yep.
1: I know you and I both, we're digital guys, but we get the physical.
0: Yeah.
1: Copy.
0: I like reading the Bible physically, and I like reading the newsletter physically, and both of them
1: yes.
0: to reside together. Basically, the newsletter fits nicely into the inside cover of my Bible.
1: Exactly. And it has content, teaching content from Dr. McGee. Usually, I have a short letter. We have lots of responses, and one of my favorite parts is our global team, which is growing. Usually, our writing, I think the last month you wrote an article,
0: yeah.
1: and I enjoyed reading that. You're a very good writer.
0: Well, thank you.
1: Well done, Steve.
0: Yes.
1: And our other team members are writing about their travels around the world. And so if you don't have our newsletter, just call 1-800-65-BIBLE. You could send a request through the app. You can email us, biblebus@ttb.org. All we need is your address. We will never send you a fundraising appeal because we don't do that. We will just send you resources.
0: Yeah. Now, James Rosa, who's our ministry director for Asia and Latin America,
1: yes.
0: wrote the latest article, and he titles it, I don't know if this is the ultimate title, but A Legacy of Faithful Broadcasting.
1: Yeah, I love it.
0: And I think that was so appropriate because although we have been in foreign languages since 1973
1: right.
0: with Spanish,
1: that's
0: when we first went into that whole world. Our ministry partners, particularly in South America, were there before then.
1: Believe it or not, you're talking
0: about 1960
1: yeah.
0: is when one ministry in the Honduras started.
1: Yes.
0: It's just encouraging.
1: As soon as A Través de la Biblia, which is the Spanish version of Through the Bible, came along in 10 years later, they started airing it from the beginning. And so we're now talking about over half a century we've been airing the Spanish in Honduras.
0: Yeah.
1: You talk about a legacy. That's pretty cool.
0: Yeah. And this is also another part of the world, Guatemala and Honduras, where radio potentially makes sense.
1: Yes.
0: You know, in a lot
1: yeah.
0: of places,
1: yeah.
0: it doesn't make as much sense as it used to just because people have internet access and smartphones and all of that. And that's still available. But radio does provide, particularly in these hard-to-reach areas, an opportunity to minister to people in depth with a program systematically studying the Word of God over 5 years. And we get great response.
1: We do. One of my favorite stories that he told wasn't a specific story, but it was a picture of what's happening at this particular station in Honduras.
0: Yeah.
1: He said it's so much a part of the community that people just walk in off the street and say, hey, you know, our daughter's doing really well. Thanks for praying for her. So the local station literally becomes like a community center.
0: Yeah.
1: And it's centered around Christ and centered around the Word of
0: yeah.
1: God.
0: Yeah. And that was the same thing that I witnessed firsthand in Mexico.
1: Yeah. Yeah.
0: Same opportunities where they were doing that by translation. I think it was into the Tzotzil language.
1: Yes.
0: From Spanish, doing it live on the air, and the community that was around there. That radio station played a vital part in not just people hearing the program, but in really bringing that community together with a Christian message, and Through the Bible was a part of that.
1: And James also talks about the multi-generational impact of
0: yeah.
1: Through the Bible. You have grandparents, and then they had their kids listen, and now their kids are parents, and their grandkids are listening, and even great-grandchildren are listening.
0: Yeah.
1: And Steve, there's so much more in this article. I really hope everybody listening will get the newsletter, but right now, it's time for our study.
0: We do. Let me pray for us, Greg, as we begin. Heavenly Father, we are thankful for your faithfulness to us in allowing us from back in 1973 to go into Spanish and the part that it's played in reaching people for Christ in South America, in Guatemala, and in Honduras. I pray that it would continue to go out, Lord, that you would continue to bless the people with the teaching of your word. In Jesus' name, amen. Here's our study of Matthew 15 on Through the Bible with Dr. J. Vernon McGee.
2: Now we continue in this section of Matthew where we have a movement, and the movement is of the king. He is beginning now to move toward the cross. We've already seen his rejection and conflict. And actually, this chapter here advances the ministry of Jesus to the very breaking point with the religious rulers. He has an altercation here with them, and you find him denouncing scribes and Pharisees. He rebukes his disciples. He heals the daughter of the Syrophoenician woman and the multitudes and feeds the 4,000. There's a lot of action in this chapter, as you can see. So let's plunge right into it. And first, we have the Lord Jesus denouncing the scribes and Pharisees. Then came to Jesus scribes and Pharisees, which were of Jerusalem, saying, "Why do thy disciples transgress the tradition of the elders, for they wash not their hands when they eat bread?" We have here the scribes and Pharisees have come out from Jerusalem, and you'll recall that back in the last chapter, he was way out in a desert place where the crowd couldn't even get to a hamburger stand, and they had nothing to eat, and he fed them. So these religious rulers come all the way out, and you would say, well, my, this is a very wonderful thing that they've come all the way out. Well, frankly, they haven't come all the way out to applaud him or to accept his teaching. They've come out to criticize, and immediately we recognize it was not a friendly visit. They did not, you see, accuse him really of breaking the scriptures, but the tradition which they considered to be on a par with the scriptures. And they want to know why that they didn't wash their hands. Well, that's a very interesting thing, because a great many people feel like if you go through some sort of an outward ceremony and clean up the outside some way, that is all that's necessary. And they're wondering why now that they have not washed their hands. It was ceremonial cleansing, actually, and was not really what we would consider physical or sanitary reason. But he answered and said unto them, "Why do ye also transgress the commandment of God by your tradition?" These men now accuses of breaking the commandment of God with their tradition. Their tradition, you see, permitted a man to disobey the law. That's an amazing thing, and they had a very clever way of doing it. Verse 4, "For God commanded, saying, honor thy father and mother, and he that curseth father and mother, let him die the death. But ye say, whosoever shall say to his father, his mother, it's a gift, by whatsoever thou mightest be profited by it, and honor not his father or his mother, he shall be free. Thus have ye made the commandment of God of none effect by your tradition." Now he says you honor your father and mother by supporting them. And the way that they got around it in that day was to dedicate it to the temple. They would contribute as a gift to God, and that would relieve them of the responsibility of supporting their parents. Now, this gives a very pious way out for a man to break the Mosaic law. And very frankly, I still believe that the best way to test a Christian is by his pocketbook. That is the barometer of the Christian even today. That's the real test. How does he handle his money? How does he handle God's money? I actually believe that God would have you put your very close personal responsibilities first. I'm of the opinion that God wants you to pay your honest debts before you give to him. I think that he wants you to support your family before you give to him. Now, I had a man, he had a wild idea. He would come on payday, he'd want to give half his income, and his family went hungry. When we found that out, we had quite a little talk with him, and he was offended at first, but finally he saw the light in the

quite the connotation at that time that it does now. It's a scorching word today. And it actually was a word used for an actor in a play. It means that one would receive a cue and then answer back. That's what it means, to answer back. In other words, the Lord Jesus accused them of playing at religion. And he quotes now Isaiah, "Ye hypocrites, well did Isaiah prophesy of you, saying, the people draweth nigh unto me with their mouth, and honoreth me with their lips, but their heart is far from me." That is the important thing. They were very eager to have you go through a ceremony of washing your hands. But the important thing was the condition of the heart. Here they were doing something, breaking really the Mosaic law in a very pious way. My, how we can rationalize today. And we do the same thing. How many parents say to their children, "You wash your hands before you come to the table," but they pay no attention to what they're seeing on television. And it's this thing that is the damaging thing to the heart. Oh, of course they should wash their hands, but that's not final, by the way. It's what's on the inside that is the important thing. Now we find him here, verse 10, "And he called a multitude and said unto them, Hear and understand." Now he enlarges upon this. "Not that which goeth into the mouth defileth a man, but that which cometh out of the mouth, this defileth a man. Then came his disciples and said unto him, Knowest thou that the Pharisees were offended after they heard this saying?" My, they were amazed that he would offend the Pharisees. This actually is the real break between them. Up to this point, there's been a conflict, but now we've come to the breaking point, and here it is. Listen to him. "But he answered and said, Every plant," and you could almost say the word would mean system, "every system which my heavenly Father hath not planted shall be rooted up." Every system. It's not, I think, too broad to interpret Jesus as saying, "Every religious system which my heavenly Father hath not planted shall be rooted up." Now we read on in verse 14. "Let them alone. They be blind leaders of the blind, and if the blind lead the blind, both shall fall into the ditch." And I think this is a humorous statement that he made at this point. It's certainly biting sarcasm. If a blind man leads a blind man, they both will fall into a ditch. And the Pharisees were blind leaders. "Then answered Peter and said unto him, Declare unto us this parable. And Jesus said, Are ye also yet without understanding?" Now he's been speaking to them in parables, and they don't seem to have gotten the point yet. And Jesus said, "Are ye yet without understanding? Do not ye yet understand that whatsoever entereth in at the mouth goeth into the belly and is cast out into the draught? But those things which proceed out of the mouth come forth from the heart, and they defile a man." Now here is a great principle. It's not what goes in the mouth, it's what comes out of the mouth. And by the way, what's in the well of the heart is going to come up in the bucket of the mouth sooner or later. Because listen to him, "For out of the heart proceed evil thoughts, murders, adulteries, fornications, thefts, false witness, blasphemies. These are the things which defile a man, but to eat with unwashed hands defileth not a man." We are seeing that working out in our contemporary culture today. We've come to a period of what's known as new morality. We've reached the day that Isaiah talked about. He said the day's coming when they'll call evil good and good evil. And they're doing that today. You and I are a square if we believe the Bible, and this sort of thing is entirely wrong. And we're entirely wrong. But if you engage in these things, what do we have in this day of freedom? Now that the lid has been taken off, and man today can express what's in his heart
what comes out.

0: New morality? No, same old thing. Evil thoughts, murders, adulteries. We hear a great deal about sex today. That's what you expect. Fornications, thefts, false witness, blasphemies. Great day of freedom. But my friend, if you don't put the lid on the bucket, you've opened really a Pandora's box, and we're in trouble. Man has to be controlled. Man's the most vicious animal on this earth, and we put other animals in cages. And yet we're talking today, man must be free to do his thing. Well, here's what he'll do. It's not new morality at all. And our Lord said this sort of thing was evil, and these things defile the man. About us today, all of this emphasis upon sex in our schools, now in our churches, everywhere, on television, radio today, it stares at you from the billboards and the front page of magazines and the headlines on papers. My friend, these things defile you. Don't tell me that you are immune to this type of thing. No one's immune to it. And these are the things that are defiling young people, and yet it's all being done in the high, lofty-sounding terminology of freedom of speech, and that today we must express ourselves. And this is the way we're doing it. The thing that's in the heart is now coming out. This is a tremendous statement. Now, verse 21, then Jesus went thence and departed into the coasts of Tyre and Sidon. Now he's left the land for the first time, and that's interesting. He has come as king. You remember he sent his own, go to the cities of this nation. Go not beyond the boundaries of the nation Israel. He sent them out, and he was rejected. There was the conflict, and now there's the open break. The breaking point has come. What happens? He steps over the boundary himself for the first time to put out another great principle, and that is, he'll receive Gentiles. His invitation is a sincere one. Ho, everyone that thirsty, come to the waters now. Wait, that's in the Old Testament. But he said, come unto me, all ye that labor and heavy laden, I'll rest you. Now notice the incident that took place. Behold, a woman of Canaan, she was a Canaanite, came out of the same coast and cried unto him, saying, have mercy on me, O Lord, thou son of David. Now, she had no claim on him as son of David. My daughter is grievously vexed with a demon. But he answered her not a word. Why? Well, she has no claim on him. He answered her not a word, and his disciples came and besought him, saying, send her away, for she crieth after us. She was causing a disturbance, probably a little embarrassment. And he answered and said, I am not sent but unto the lost sheep of the house of Israel. Now you mark that down. That is the primary issue that had to be settled. And he died with this superscription written over him, the King of the Jews. Now listen to her. Then came she and worshipped him, saying, Lord, help me. Before Son of David, he said, I'm just sent to the lost sheep, the house of Israel. She had no claim upon him as Son of David. Now she comes and worships him, and she calls him Lord, and she asks for help, and she's going to get it. And he answered and said, it's not meet to take the children's bread, cast it to dogs. And that's a very strong statement. That rebuff would have driven many of us away. Well, we would have walked away and said, you can't talk to us like that. Well, listen, verse 27, she said, truth, Lord, yet the dogs eat of the crumbs which fall from their master's table. You remember the poor man that ate the crumbs that fell from a rich man's table, and the dogs licked his sores. Now, verse 28, then Jesus answered and said unto her, O woman, great is thy faith. Marveled really at the faith of this woman. Be it unto thee even as thou wilt. And her daughter was made whole from that very hour. So when he said, come unto me, all ye that labor and are heavy laden, I'll help you. I'll lift the burden. That's what he's doing, even for a Canaanite. Her answer, I tell you, revealed a great faith. And on that, our Lord responded. Now, verse 29, Jesus departed from thence, came nigh unto the Sea of Galilee, and went up into a mountain, sat down there. And great multitudes came unto him, having with them those that were lame, blind, dumb, maimed, and many others, and cast them down at Jesus' feet, and he healed them. And again, my friend, I call your attention, multitudes were healed, not just a few little isolated cases that, after all, you can't really substantiate. But there were too many in that day. Nobody denied he performed the miracles, insomuch that the multitude wondered when they saw the dumb to speak, the maimed to be whole, the lame to walk, and the blind to see, and they glorified the God of Israel. Then Jesus called his disciples unto him and said, I have compassion on the multitude, because they continue with me now 3 days, and have nothing to eat, and I will not send them away fasting, lest they faint in the way. Now again his compassion on the multitude. And his disciples say unto him, whence should we have so much bread in the wilderness as to fill so great a multitude? Now don't miss this, because very frankly, when you read this incident here, you feel like that it's just a rerun of the feeding of the 5,000. It's just a repetition. And you wonder why Matthew included it here, because it doesn't seem to add any further advancement of the messianic claims of the Lord Jesus. However, we're in the section where the emphasis is not on Jesus pressing his messianic claims any longer, but the rejection of his claims. And this miracle shows how slowly the disciples were to learn. Now, they've already witnessed the feeding of the 5,000. And I don't think it took place but just a few days before this. But here they raise the same old objections of unbelief. Same thing that they say here. His disciples say unto him, whence should we have so much bread in the wilderness as to feed so great a multitude? And Jesus said unto them, how many loaves have ye? And they said, 7 and a few little fishes. He commanded the multitude to sit down on the ground. He took the 7 loaves and fishes and gave thanks. And you have here feeding the multitudes. Now, it reveals that his disciples hadn't really learned the lesson. And their reluctance to believe actually constitutes a form of rejection. You remember, unbelief is sin. Paul in Romans 14:23 said, whatsoever is not of faith is sin. And I think laying aside in every weight, what is every weight? Well, I think it's unbelief and the sin of unbelief. You and I today just don't believe him. If you want me to make a confession, and I'm willing to make a confession, and it is just simply this, I wish I believed him more. He can be believed. I ought to believe him. But the problem is with me, and I'm of the opinion that the problem is with you also. He fed the multitude. Now we're told, verse 38, and they that did eat were 4,000 men, beside women and children. And again, it's 4,000 plus. And I'm sure that you'd have to put one woman with a man, one child with the man and the woman, the family, so that you would have here 4 multiplied by 3, and that would be 12,000 were fed at this time. He sent away the multitude and took ship and came into the coast of Magdala. And that place is on the Sea of Galilee today in ruins. Now, this chapter reveals that his disciples were just not keeping up. They were slow to believe and understand. And actually, this is hindering the Lord Jesus. It would seem at this point that since he's reached the breaking point with the religious rulers, that he's having a real problem with his disciples, and he's just marking time now until they catch up. Very frankly, today he's very patient with you and me also, that we might catch up. I'm afraid a great many of us need to catch up with him today. Oh, that we might believe him. May God richly bless you, my beloved.
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1: With SRN News, I'm Jason Walker. Cargo vessel hit by a projectile off the coast of Oman in the Strait of Hormuz overnight. United Kingdom Maritime Trade Operations Center says there's very little known about the attack. President Trump says Iran is running out of opportunities to reach a peace deal.
2: This is the last chance. This is not something that, if it doesn't happen, this is the last chance for them to sign a good document.
1: President Trump says he doesn't know the details of the deal to advance Todd Blanche's nomination. Senators John Cornyn and Tom Tillis striking a deal to rescind the $1.8 billion anti-weaponization fund and would therefore be able to vote for his confirmation.
3: President, did you sign off on Todd Blanche rescinding?
2: I didn't look at it. All I know is that Todd Blanche is great. He's going to do a great job. Everybody knows it. And I understand there's been a sign-off, but I don't know what they agreed. I think Todd Blanche agreed to reconfirm things that he's already said, and what he said was okay.
1: Potential regulation changes in the Head Start program.
4: The Trump administration is reportedly planning a major overhaul of the Head Start program. Head Start was established in the 1960s and is a key early education program for low-income children. The proposed changes would replace more than 100 pages of regulations with a much shorter version.
1: Customs and Border Protection ordering construction crews that are building President Trump's second border wall to stop drilling wells in New Mexico. That after ranchers said pumping the groundwater needed to mix cement could threaten livestock. This is SRN News. Arkansas goes all in when it comes to the culture of life. Here's Michael Harrington.
5: The state government has granted $1.7 million to pro-life pregnancy centers this year and is vowing to give $3.5 million in 2027. The Arkansas Family Council is cheering the grants, adding, quote, providing public money for pregnancy resource centers is a major part of reducing the number of abortions in the state, and we deeply appreciate the Arkansas legislature and the governor for their commitment to supporting these good organizations. Michael Harrington reporting.
1: Israelis across political and religious lines worried about the weakening connection with younger Jewish Americans. Recent poll shows American Jews under the age of 45 tend to consider support for Israel less crucial to their Jewish identity than older adults would look at the same numbers. This is SRN News. Now look at Wall Street.
6: Stocks rallied to the edge of a record on Wall Street after easing oil prices helped calm Wall Street's worries that inflation could get even worse. The S&P 500 jumped 1.5% Monday. The index is just 0.1% below the record it set earlier this summer. The Dow rose 1.3% to an all-time high. The Nasdaq Composite climbed 2.1%. The price of Brent crude fell 4.7%. That helped airlines and other companies with big fuel bills. United Airlines lines rose 5.8%. Treasury yields moved lower in the bond market. The yield on the 10-year Treasury fell to 4.68%. Seth Sutel, New York.
1: Well, governments in Central and Eastern Europe now working to conserve electricity as low water levels on the Danube River threaten power plants. Major heat waves have reduced the river's levels. More details, srnnews.com.
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0: For the Lord himself will descend from heaven with a cry of command, with the voice of an archangel, and with the sound of the trumpet of God, and the dead in Christ will rise first.
1: Then we who are alive, who are left, will be caught up together with them in the clouds to meet the Lord in the air, and so we will always be with the Lord.
2: When Christ, who is your life, appears, then you also will appear with him in glory.
3: So Christ, having been offered once to bear the sins of many, will appear a second time, not to deal with sin, but to save those who are eagerly

is coming with the clouds, and every eye will see him, even those who pierced him. And all the tribes of the earth will wail on account of him. Even so, amen. I am the Alpha and the Omega, says the Lord God, who is and who was and who is to come, the Almighty.

0: There's a lot going on in the world, but our trust is in the one who's got it all figured out. 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
1: She told her kids, God's not afraid of your questions.
2: That's good.
3: Cynthia Tobias and Sue Acuna on Focus on the Family Minute.
1: So don't be thinking that something's wrong with me and I'm going to go to hell or I'm going to be a terrible person. You can ask God. And sometimes you don't want to ask your parents because they're going to think badly of you. Mm-hmm. But you can ask God. And I really think that it's important that you have a daily time of devotion, even if it's brief.
2: Yeah.
1: That you keep and never skip the prayers at Grace. And
4: ask, what can I pray about for you today? What's going on? What can
2: I
4: pray about? As a parent.
2: Yeah, it's good.
4: The parents need to not panic.
2: Yeah.
4: The first time a child says, I'm not sure I believe in God anymore. Well, don't panic, because then you'll do what they call going off on them.
2: Right.
4: Where'd you get that idea? Why is that wrong? It's such a, we just keep coming back to it, but listen openly.
3: More at familyminute.org.

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1: Let's do it. What's the first one?
0: Eating vegetables is healthier than eating candy.
1: Obvious.
0: Brushing your teeth is better for you than skipping it.
1: Totally obvious.
0: A comfy couch is better than sitting on a hard chair.
1: Who's even debating that?
2: Some things should be obvious, but they might be new to some people.
0: Like this. Jesus loves you more than you can imagine.
2: You knew that, right?
1: Yeah, that's definitely true.
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1: With SRN News, I'm Jason Walker. Efforts to battle wildfires in Washington State becoming overwhelming in the Pacific Northwest.
2: Some residents are returning to pure devastation, their homes leveled. Major General Gent Walsh heads the Washington National Guard.
3: I can tell you today that that's a war zone.
2: As of Monday afternoon, at least 600 homes, businesses, and other structures were destroyed. Many are still under evacuation orders.
3: Some of these folks may not recover. Some of those folks may not rebuild in there.
2: Yards are covered in charred debris. In some cases, only chimneys remain. There are three Spokane wildfires covering more than 8,000 acres. Strong winds fueled the blaze Sunday on Monday. Lighter winds and lower temperatures were helping firefighters. I'm Julie Walker.
1: In the meantime, authorities have now arrested a 37-year-old man suspected of intentionally starting one of the wildfires near Spokane. Action in the move for a new attorney general. Correspondent Bernie Bennett, explained.
4: Two Republican senators who threatened to block Acting Attorney General Todd Blanche's confirmation to lead the Justice Department said Monday that they'll support his nomination, ending an impasse over plans to create a fund to compensate allies of President Donald Trump. The endorsement from GOP Senators John Cornyn and Tom Tillis paves the way for the Senate Judiciary Committee to advance Blanche's nomination Tuesday after the Justice Department and lawmakers reached a deal to formally rescind the $1.8 billion anti-weaponization fund proposed to settle President Trump's lawsuit against the Internal Revenue Service. Bernie Bennett, Washington.
1: Investigators are still trying to determine what exactly led a 24-year-old man to open fire at a fast food restaurant in Idaho. That attack left three people dead, seven more were wounded. The gunman later took his own life. This is SRN News. A victory for religious freedom in Michigan. Here's correspondent Michael Harrington.
5: A physician assistant who was fired for refusing to assist on a sex change operation has settled a lawsuit against University of Michigan Health West for $410,000. First Liberty represented Valerie Klusterman and has issued a statement to the Christian Post saying, quote, Title VII prohibits employers from discriminating against and punishing employees for their faith. Employers cannot drive out people like Valerie just because of their sincere religious beliefs. Michael Harrington reporting.
1: One of Scouting America's biggest gatherings, eliminating dedicated spaces for LGBT youth as the organization faces pressure from the Pentagon to pull back its support for the gay agenda. Changes last week's national jamboree reflect shifts made by Scouting America since War Secretary Pete Hegseth drew attention to the organization's woke policies. This is SRN News. The first deaths linked to the Cyclospora outbreak. Here's Jennifer King.
6: The Michigan Department of Health and Human Services says both people had underlying health conditions. Federal health officials have tied the outbreak to processed lettuce from Mexico, but are also citing other possible distribution channels. The CDC has reports of more than 6,700 lab-confirmed cases and over 420 hospitalizations since May 1st, with thousands of suspected cases across 45 states. I'm Jennifer King.
1: Canada's second-largest airline, WestJet, has agreed to a tentative deal with flight attendants to end a strike that led to hundreds of flight cancellations and thousands of stranded passengers. Union representing the WestJet flight attendants says if the deal is ratified, it will provide for a duty period premium that recognizes more of the work cabin crew. More details, srnnews.com.
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2: The issue is pride. You knew that. Pride, preoccupation with self, and in particular, the perennial problem of spiritual pride. Preoccupation with ourselves rather than with the person of God, where our relationship with God is concerned. And the progression, you remember, goes like this. First, we sought knowledge, that is, we wanted to know how God felt about pride. And from knowledge to understanding, that is, to personally apply the knowledge we've gained. And that's where we are this morning. Our goal is to conclude this portion of our study, that of seeking understanding, so that by next week, Lord willing, we might come to the place of seeking wisdom, that we might become more humble. Landmines and lies. And we'll look at part two this morning, three final landmines that Satan sets for the growing Christian to try to derail his climb up the mountain to spiritual maturity. You may remember we've looked at four so far. The peril of early exaltation, the problem of exalting young Christians ahead of their time. We looked at the problem of an unbroken will, giving God conditional contracts to sign. We looked at the problem of presumption, giving God orders in the name of faith. And then we looked at the landmine of trusting in knowledge, allowing spiritual information to become an end within itself. And together this morning, let's take a look at the last three. Landmine number five, the landmine of kingdom ambition. Well, subtitle we might call it, Mirror, Mirror on the Wall. Landmine number six, the landmine of silent battlefields. All's quiet on the Western Front. And landmine number seven, the perennial problem of success. Safe, successful, and settled. Okay, let's watch out for explosives. We're on our way. Landmine number five. It's a trap that the enemy sets with such subtlety that though it has infected evangelical Christianity with a kind of super spiritual ego trip, most Christians have accepted it as natural. It's the landmine of kingdom ambition. Its purpose is to draw Christians into a kind of spiritual competition with one another until their vision is clouded and they forget why they're here. It draws hypothetical lines to determine levels of spirituality or spiritual accomplishment and then exalts us or our group to one of the highest levels. It's so subtle, it's sickening, but so divisive, it's deadly. It makes one feel that he's worthy of high office in the kingdom, an attitude Jesus said makes us worthy only of humiliation. The trick is the deceitful ploy of spiritual comparisons. By getting us to measure ourselves by relative growth, relative knowledge, relative doctrinal purity, or relative spiritual activities, we can subtly create a category in which we can excel. Perhaps we pray better. Perhaps we witness more. Perhaps we give more to missions. Perhaps we have more baptisms. And we begin to imagine ourselves as being held in higher esteem by God than our, quote, less spiritual Christian counterparts. Jesus utterly condemned this attitude, an attitude that he had to contend with time and time again among his 12 apostles. In Mark chapter 9, we'll begin. Jesus was confronted with a series of unique experiences back to back, an interesting backdrop they provide for our study in the landmine of kingdom ambition. We'll begin in Mark chapter 9, and beginning at verse 1, we find that Jesus had taken Peter, James, and John, and together they went up into the top of a mountain and spent time together. Now you remember that Jesus spent more time with these three men than he did with the other nine. And we can see how this can ultimately lead to a problem of jealousy and contention. But he had a reason for it. Meanwhile, while they were up on that mountain, an amazing thing took place. Elijah and Moses appeared before them. And Jesus was transfigured before their very eyes. So Peter, God's idea man, has his idea. He says, let's build a hotel here and we'll all stay. We'll make it a permanent arrangement, sort of an exclusive club for the spiritually elite. But about that time, a cloud came over from heaven and covered them over, and a voice, the voice of God, spoke and said, this is my beloved Son, listen to him. You see, God was concerned that they knew who his Son was. Peter was worried about the facilities. And when the cloud vanished, so had Elijah and Moses. So much for Peter's select circle of super saints. That was over. But as they headed back down to the valley of reality, Jesus and these three apostles had a very interesting conversation. First of all, Jesus said to the apostles, he said, let's not discuss anything that happened on that mountaintop until after I've been raised from the dead. And on the way down, they began to question Jesus, and they said, Jesus, what about Malachi 4, 5, and 6? What did that mean? It was a question about Elijah's coming, and he answered the question. Then he said, I have a question for you guys. He said, what about Isaiah 53, 3? Of course, he didn't use those words, but he quoted that verse, which said that the Messiah would be treated with contempt and despised. But they didn't understand the question, so they couldn't give him an answer. And so as the four of them neared the bottom of the mountain, you can just kind of see the four of them coming down from this unique mountaintop experience, and they look down at the bottom of the valley, and here's a huge crowd gathered to greet them. Well, they really weren't gathered to greet them, but that's what happened in just a moment. For as they were gathered around, smack in the middle of the throng were the other nine apostles. They were the center of a frustrating and humiliating controversy. And when Jesus reached the bottom of the mountain, the crowd left the other nine and thronged around the Lord. They ran like a magnet to Jesus, and Jesus turned to the scribes in the group, because they were, as always, in the middle of the controversy, and they said, what question ye with them, or what are you arguing about? But before they could answer, one of the crowd spoke up, and he answered, Master, I have brought unto thee my son, which hath a dumb spirit. And wherever the demon takes him, he tears him, and he foams at the mouth, and he gnashes with his teeth, and he pines away. I spoke to your disciples and asked them to cast him out, but they couldn't do it. You can just picture now the nine looking around for a scapegoat. Here this boy's father is accusing them of being unable to implement the power of God, and not only were they being accused in front of all these people, now Jesus was there. And the other three apostles as well. Surely the master would vindicate them, they thought. Here's one that even God can't handle. But Jesus answered, verse 19, O faithless generation, how long shall I be with you? How long shall I suffer with you? Bring him unto me. Can you feel that father's heart pounding? He had tried everything, and everything had failed. And now the master spoke, bring the child to me. That, my friend, is the only hope any weary parent has. Bring him to me. So they brought the lad to Jesus. And when the demon who occupied the boy saw Jesus, he threw the boy into convulsions. He fell on the ground, foaming at the mouth. Jesus looked into the eyes of the boy's father, verse 21, and said, how long has he been like this? Since he was a baby, the weary father replied. Sometimes this demonic spirit throws him into the fire, sometimes into the water, trying to destroy him. If thou canst do anything, have compassion on us. Help us, he cried. And Jesus answered, if thou canst believe, all things are possible to him that believeth. And straightway the father cried, Lord, I believe, help thou mine unbelief. Jesus rebuked the spirit and made this profound statement, thou deaf and dumb spirit, I charge thee, come out of him and enter no more into him. And the boy went through convulsions till everyone thought he was dead, but Jesus lifted him up, and he arose and was healed. Now his disciples saw all this, but they weren't busy rejoicing. They were nursing wounded pride. Verse 28, when Jesus had gone indoors, his disciples had a praise gathering. No, that's not what it says. His disciples called him over to one side, and he said, Lord, why couldn't we do that? And Jesus answered them and said, "You can't take this kind of warfare lightly. This kind requires much prayer." So they went on to Galilee, and there he drew them aside and taught them, saying, "The Son of Man will be delivered into the hands of men, and they shall kill him, and he shall rise again the third day." Verse 32, "But they understood him not, and were afraid to ask him what he meant. Instead, they apparently were preoccupied with themselves." For verse 33 says this, "For he came to Capernaum, and when he came inside the house, he turned and asked the apostles, 'What were you arguing about back there on the road?'" Verse 34, "But they were ashamed to answer him, for they had been arguing about which one of them was the greatest." Verse 35, "And he sat down and called them together and said to them, 'If anyone desires to be first, he must be willing to be last, and he must become the servant of them all.'" Now, do you grasp the magnitude of this series of experiences? Three of the apostles, first of all, meet on the Mount of Transfiguration, meet Elijah and Moses, and they hear the voice of God. What a potentially humbling experience. And secondly, they run into a brick wall, a child the apostles could not heal because they had not paid the price in prayer. What a humiliating experience. And thirdly, they're confronted with the reality of the resurrection of Jesus Christ, and they don't understand what he's talking about, and none of them were spiritually humble enough to admit they didn't understand what he was talking about. Sound familiar? These spiritual giants had virtually missed the significance of three of the most powerful experiences they would ever have. On a scale of 1 to 10, I'd say they were barely a 2 at best in spiritual sensitivity. All they could think of as they plodded along behind the Master on their way to Capernaum is which one of them was the most spiritual. No doubt Peter and James and John subtly felt that they had the inside track because God had privileged them with this experiential revelation on the mountaintop. And while they were not allowed to talk about it, they must have been churning inside with spiritual pride. Paul, you remember, had a similar problem, and God had to

miss the significance of everything that happened. So Jesus called them together for a meeting, and he said, "You guys want to be somebody? Then stop keeping count of your spiritual experiences and quietly give your life away." And then in Matthew 18, verse 1, the disciples were even more upfront about their kingdom ambition. No doubt they crowded around, and each of them was waiting for his Academy Award. And Jesus called a little child unto him, and he set him in the midst of them. And he said, "Verily I say unto you, except ye be converted and become as little children, ye shall not enter into the kingdom of heaven." Now here's a verse to memorize, verse 4. "Whosoever, therefore, shall humble himself as this little child, the same is what? The greatest in the kingdom of heaven." You want to be the greatest? There's your verse. Can't you just see the humiliation on the faces of those 12? They were each expecting recognition for their unique contributions to the kingdom. No doubt Peter was expecting the award for having his tongue in gear while his mind was in neutral. Instead, Jesus takes a curly-headed little lad, puts him on his lap, and says, "Guys, here's greatness. No expectations, no presumption, no self-exaltation, just guileless honesty, simple faith, utter respect, perfect humility." That's greatness. But even that didn't resolve the issue, because in Matthew chapter 20, once again the disciples were confronted with one of the most important experiences in their walk with Christ. They were on their way to Jerusalem, and Jesus called the 12 together and confided in them that he was about to be betrayed, condemned, and crucified. In verse 19, he said, "But the third day I will rise to life again." Verse 20, "Then the mother of James and John, the sons of Zebedee, brought them to Jesus, bowed down in front of him, and said, 'I've got a favor to ask of you, Lord.' 'What is your request?' he asked. 'Lord, in your kingdom, will you see that my two sons sit on two thrones next to yours?' Can my boys be recognized as the most spiritual, Lord? Can they, huh?" And then in verse 24, the other 10 heard about this, Mrs. Zebedee's egotistical enterprise, and they get hot against James and John. Now the whole spiritual family is at odds over who's the greatest. They really missed it, didn't they? Or don't we? They were having a church fight over who was deserving of the Man of the Year award, while the God of eternity was walking beside them on his way to a cross to die for them. And they were so wrapped up in kingdom ambition, they completely missed the impact of what was about to happen. So once again, in verse 25, Jesus called them together and said, "It's true in this world, those who are in authority lord it over those who serve, so everybody wants to be important, but that's not the way I do it. You want to be a leader? Learn to be a servant. You got a guy who's clamoring for recognition? Let him serve like a slave. I'm your example," Jesus concluded. "I'm God, but I didn't come to be ministered unto, but to minister and to give my life a ransom for many." Now, don't be too hard on these arrogant apostles. Some of us were cut out of the same bolt of cloth. We all want to be leaders. We all want to be on top. And we're so busy concentrating on who's better and who's spiritual, we may be missing the message of the cross. How many of us as parents are no better than Zebedee's wife? We're more concerned that our children achieve and be recognized than that they learn to serve in total humility of spirit. And how it must break God's heart to see churches more concerned about how they fare in Christian competition than how their people are ministering in the Jerusalem and the Judea where God has placed them. Churches so busy counting heads and counting baptisms, they forget, we forget that we are nothing apart from Him. God's leaders so busy scrambling over who's the greatest, they miss the greatest blessing of all, learning to humble themselves like little children and just serve others as slaves to Jesus Christ. We all need to reevaluate our kingdom ambition. As Christians, as churches, as Christian groups, we're not the greatest. He's the greatest. And apart from Him, what are we? Nothing. And if we don't stop counting heads and tooting horns, we're liable to walk right alongside the Master and be so preoccupied with our spiritual selves that we'll miss the fact He's talking about a cross while we're daydreaming over crowns. We'll just touch on landmine number 6. It's the landmine of silent battlefields. The lie is all's quiet on the Western Front, so the enemy must have surrendered. It's a dangerous decoy that Satan sends our way to lull us into thinking that because there's no circumstantial conflict in our lives at the moment, we're living in total victory. So

0: let our guard down. The lie is, when there's no warfare, there's no problem. But the truth is often just the opposite. In this world, ye shall have what? An easy time. Right? Wrong. In this world, ye shall have tribulation. The truth is, if there's no testing going on in your life, you just may be out of the will of God. Or so far from the battlefield, you mistake the silence for victory, when in reality, you're just not close enough to the commander-in-chief to hear the bullets that are aimed at him. So you misjudge physical prosperity and the ease of the absence of affliction as God's stamp of approval over your life or on your church. It may simply be that God isn't testing you because you can't handle testing. It may be that in heaven, Satan and God are having a conversation about you right at this moment, like they did about Job. Satan's argument to God was, of course Job loves you, you're giving him everything he wants, take it away and see what he does. Now God knew Job's heart, so he let him take away his prosperity, his family, his friends, his influence, and finally his health. And while Job's confused friends argued that Job must be suffering because of disobedience, God knew that when through his afflictions he really saw God, Job would fall on his face and worship. And if you or your group is suffering from the delusion that your freedom from problems is a sign of the blessings of God, it may just be that God will not allow Satan that freedom in your life because he knows your life can't handle it. I once belonged to a church where they had a yearly banquet to sort of revel in the church's accomplishments or growth for the year. And I remember one year, this was a long time ago, the pastor made this statement. I'll never forget it. He said, God's hand has really been on this church this year. There has been no deaths and no serious illnesses in our fellowship. Now, I was a young Christian, but I cringed. And I can't even begin to describe to you the problems that church had in the next 2 years. Pride. It was as though we were to interpret the absence of problems as the presence of victory. What was more likely was we were out of the will of God and didn't even know it. Like the church at Laodicea, a lukewarm body drifting into circumstantial slumber, thou sayest it was said of them, I am rich and increased with goods and have need of nothing. Everything's A-okay down here. Thou knowest not that thou art wretched and miserable and poor and blind and naked. I counsel thee to buy of me gold, God says, tried in the fire, that thou mayest be rich. As many as I love, I rebuke and chasten. So be careful. The scripture saying, don't be lulled into a false sense of security by the absence of what the world calls problems. It's a landmine set by Satan designed to trick the Christian, causing him to stumble over the perennial problem of pride. The final landmine we'll look at this morning and in this series is the perennial problem of success, spiritual success. The lie is we're safe, successful, and settled. And the danger of this landmine is that it usually comes to those who maybe missed the other six. God may have honestly blessed your life or your ministry. You maybe have given him the glory, humbled yourself, and your ministry has just multiplied. Satan's subtle lie is, now you've got it made. And unconsciously, you begin to lose that sense of utter dependence that once you had. You begin to take stock of your strengths and even to share them with other, quote, less successful Christians. The way we did it was like this, you say. And suddenly you become a spiritual authority. God used you because you were nothing. And now that he's made you something, Satan wants to slip some of the glory around your shoulders. Don't let him do it. The more spiritual success God gives us, the more it ought to humble us that he can use us at all. The children of Israel were, as always, God's perfect illustration. You see, it isn't hard to be a humble failure, but it's next to impossible to be a humble success. Thank God he can do the impossible. It's what he wanted to do for Israel in Deuteronomy chapter 9. You remember the passage. We've read it several times. Verse 3, understand therefore this day that the Lord thy God is the one who goes over before thee as a consuming fire to destroy the enemy, and he will destroy them before your face. Verse 4, but don't say in your heart, don't let your mind think this, after the Lord hath cast them out before thee, it was for my righteousness that God did this. It was not for your righteousness, saith the Lord, but for the wickedness of these nations that the Lord did drive them out from before thee, and that he may keep his word, which he gave to Abraham, to Isaac, and to Jacob. Verse 6, understand therefore that the Lord thy God giveth thee not this land to possess it for thy righteousness, for you are a stiff-necked, hard-headed bunch of people. Verse 7, don't you remember all the times you provoked the Lord with your rebellion? Verse 24, ye have been rebellious against the Lord from the first day I met you. Now what Jehovah was saying to them and perhaps to us is, I use you to defeat the enemy not because of who you are, but because of who I am. And because I hate the enemy and because I always keep my word. So I've chosen even you, but don't you remember you've always been a rebel? I'm using you to glorify me, God says, but be careful when you smell success. Chapter 8, verse 10. When thou hast eaten and art full, then thou shalt bless the Lord thy God for the good land he hath given thee. Praise him. Verse 11, but beware that you don't forget the Lord your God, lest when thou hast eaten and art full and built goodly houses and dwell therein, when your herds and flocks multiply and your silver and gold are multiplied, then thine heart be lifted up and you get proud and forget the Lord thy God and say in thine heart, my power and the might of my hand hath gotten me this. Verse 19, if you do that, you'll perish. The issue is success. The problem is pride. And the danger is once you get where you were going, you forget how you got there. You begin to say, by my power and the might of my hand and thine heart be lifted up, and you forget the Lord your God. Oh, you don't forget he's God. You forget he's the Lord. And gradually you pray less. You hunger less for spiritual things. Your dependence gives way to self-assurance, and you wake up one day and find you're still going through the motions, but the power's gone. Happens to Christians, happens to churches, and it happens to Christian organizations. What begins in utter humility and prayer becomes sugar-coated with spiritual success, and humility gives way to spiritual pride, subtle spiritual pride. It starts out saying, look what God has done, and ends up listening to others saying, look what you've done, and before long you're saying, God and us, we're a team. And my friend, we didn't do it. Let him that glories, glory in the Lord. Satan will love to use people to say, hey, you guys have got the answer. And I'd like to remind us this morning that it is all grace. His strength is made perfect in what? Weakness. So God looked around for nothing. And when he finds nothing, he picks it up and he turns it into something that all the glory will go to him. We can begin to revel in our quote success and begin to tell others how we do it. We can patent the process and preempt the person. And little by little, the power will vanish. We can concentrate on what we have as though the church were a storage tank rather than humbly giving ourselves away, remembering we're not a storage tank but a satellite that receives the mercy of God and sends it back to others. We can drink it in, lock it up, and hang on to what we have and lose it all. Or we can fall to our knees in utter humility and in utter amazement that God would choose to use even the likes of us. And we can become a people of prayer like we have never been before, taking what God has given us and laying it back at his feet in utter abandonment and total humility. Asking God to reveal more of the sin in our lives, seeing ourselves as those with greater needs and seeing him with greater provisions. We must be careful not to become comfortably prosperous, but rather uncomfortably burdened over the needs of this city, over the needs of the world, and over the needs of each other. We can be overwhelmed with our numbers or overwhelmed with the need for absolute repentance and revival if God is to continue to work. We have not arrived. We have not even begun. We have only tasted of the goodness of God, and with every taste we ought but to fall on our knees in wonder and awe that the living God has chosen to live through the likes of us. I believe we need to rather spend a day in prayer and thanksgiving as a people, just humbling ourselves before God. Because you see, success breeds prayerlessness. Success breeds presumptuousness. Success breeds pride. But as Christians, there's no basis for it. If someone comes to you on a hot day and pours you a cup of lemonade, and it's the best lemonade you ever drank, do you praise the pitcher or the glass? No, they're just vessels, containers. The one who made it chose to use that vessel. The praise goes to the one who made it. So Paul said, God has chosen to use earthen vessels, unpretentious containers, so men and women will marvel at his grace and not at the pitchers he pours through. Now the scripture's filled with illustrations of the perils of success. Study them when you have time and look at the patterns. Uzziah is a good illustration, 2 Chronicles 26. He was a good king. He strived to please the Lord, and the Lord blessed him in all he did. He built a fantastic church program. He fought the enemies, and the enemies fell. He built fortified cities, and God helped him. He built water reservoirs, developed agricultural programs, initiated the draft, reorganized the army, and produced factories to develop war weapons. And verse 15 says he became very famous, for the Lord helped him wonderfully until he became a powerful man. Verse 16, but at this point he became proud and corrupt, and he sinned against the Lord. So God made him a leper, and he lived out his last years in isolation and seclusion. Or turn to 2 Chronicles 32 and take a look at Hezekiah. He too began to prosper at the hand of God, but one day he became sick and he prayed and God performed a miracle. But verse 25 says, Hezekiah didn't respond with thanksgiving and praise, for he had become proud. He took the miracle of God for granted. He became presumptuous, another casualty of the syndrome of success. You say, then we're better off not to be blessed. That way we're less accountable and less prone to presumption, right? Wrong. We're better off in whatever state God puts us. He knows what he's doing, and all he asks of us is that the more he blesses us, the more we humble ourselves. The more he blesses us, the more we praise him. The more he blesses us, the more we recognize the meaning of grace. Satan's landmine is laid in place. And whenever success comes, the subtle danger comes to spiritual pride. And at that moment, you and I have a choice. We can stand on our feet and say, look at us, or fall on our face and say, look at him. And what happens from then on in our lives will be decided by which we do. Landmines and lies, subtle, well hidden, but devastating if ignored. That's why we've looked at them these past 2 weeks. Unless we recognize them, we won't turn to God for wisdom. We'll believe the lies, step on the landmines, and end up a spiritual cripple, unable to run the race that's set before us. So watch out for the landmine of early exaltation. Spend your early years learning to be a servant, laboring in the shadows. If there's any exalting done, let God do it. Watch out for the landmine of an unbroken will, of giving God conditional contracts as though he were obligated to bless you on your terms. Beware of the landmine of presumption, of beginning to instruct God in the name of faith. Sidestep the landmine of trusting in knowledge, of being puffed up by what you know, when what you know only makes you more accountable for what you're to become. Watch out for kingdom ambition, that attitude that's so busy competing, seeking to be the greatest, that it misses the message of the cross. Be careful of silent battlefields. The absence of warfare doesn't necessarily mean the war is over. It may just mean you've left the commander's side. And last but not least, be on your guard against the perennial problem of success, of watching God do the impossible only to be deceived into thinking that you made it possible. Remember, he didn't even do it because of your righteousness, but because he's in conflict with the enemy and because he keeps his word. Landmines and lies dot the path ahead of us, and every sign says caution. Watch where you're walking. But my friends, there's good news. It is true that pride, both natural and spiritual, are God's mortal enemies that destroy his kingdom, deceive his children, and steal his glory. But you and I can live in victory. We can become increasingly humble, as God in us controls us more perfectly. Because the wisdom of God lives in us and is willing to make us both increasingly fruitful and increasingly humble at the same time. Faithful is he who calls us. He will do it. May God grant us 20/20 vision to see the landmines, perfect hearing to recognize the lies, and a deeper desire to walk in wisdom, that he who is wisdom might control our lives. And whatever you're doing, Christian, remember, as you are blessed, to watch for Satan's subtle ploys when you receive success. He hates it when God's blessings come and we begin to grow, and then the only hope he has is that we'll steal the show. That we'll forget that only God could write redemption story, that only God can change a life, and his is all the glory. Oh, beloved Christian, be careful as you see that gentle hand of Jesus entrust success to thee. Remember, Jesus did it all. Oh, marvel at his ways. And as he multiplies his grace, just multiply your praise.
1: 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Well, thank you for listening. We pray God's richest blessing may be yours as he continues to live his life in you.
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1: With SRN News, I'm Rich Thomason in Washington. Are the U.S. and Iran talking or not? Depends on who you ask. President Trump says peace talks are underway once again. Iran denies it. Mr. Trump says he's giving Tehran one last chance. Meanwhile, a cargo ship reports being hit by some sort of projectile overnight.
2: What's been happening in the Strait of Hormuz really underscores the continuing threat to shipping there. We don't have too many more details, but it was 20 nautical miles off the coast of Oman on the southern side of the strait, not on the northern Iranian side. And this is indeed where we have had other reports of explosions taking place close to vessels in the past few days. Now, traffic going through the strait has remained very slow. Just six vessels going through yesterday, according to shipping data.
1: The BBC's Yolande Nell. He describes the Spokane wildfire destruction as resembling a war zone. Gent Welsh with the Washington National Guard, expecting a lot of heartbroken homeowners.
3: When you finally get in there and you finally look at the devastation and damage, and it's going to be pretty interesting as people go in there and to just grapple with the damage and grapple with the fact that their lives are forever changed. Some of these folks may not recover. Some of those folks may not rebuild in there.
1: A 37-year-old man's been arrested, accused of intentionally starting one of the three Spokane wildfires. The Senate Judiciary Committee poised to approve the Attorney General nomination of Todd Blanche. Vote later this morning. President Trump says he is really disappointed with Washington, D.C.'s U.S. Attorney Jeanine Pirro for dropping the reflecting pool vandalism case. On Wall Street this morning, Dow futures up 57 points, NASDAQ futures 138 points higher. This is SRN News.
4: Foundations of Freedom, a look at America's founding principles and the leaders who shaped our nation.
5: In 1796, George Washington made one of the most consequential decisions in American history. He chose not to seek a third term as president. So why does that matter? Because America was not built on permanent rulers. It was built on ordered liberty. Faith teaches that authority is a stewardship, not a possession. Leaders are accountable to God for how they use power. And why does that still matter today? Because republics survive when leaders respect limits and citizens defend them. Washington's lesson still stands. A republic is preserved when power has limits, and public service remains a duty to God and country, not a path to personal rule.
1: President Trump goes to war, a legal battle with big banking.
6: Capital One closed President Trump's accounts in mid-2021 after flagging financial activity that resembled money laundering. The bank disclosed this in a court filing over the weekend. Trump has sued Capital One, alleging the closures were politically motivated following the January 6th Capitol attacks. Capital One seeks to dismiss the lawsuit, stating the closures followed months of analysis by its anti-money laundering team. Trump has also sued JPMorgan Chase, claiming similar political motivations. Both banks deny these claims, citing unusual practices as the reason for severing ties with President Trump. I'm Ken Sweet.
1: Investors in Elon Musk's space company get a chance to question him today in the first quarterly earnings call since an IPO. Stock in SpaceX down by half from its June peak. Investors worry that Musk had oversold investors on its future prospects. SRNnews.com.
7: Emotions are just as much a part of us as anything else. 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Without feelings, how would any of us know how each other felt? It's like when your mom told you to share. 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What are you holding in today? 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
1: Back to Genesis with Dr. John Morris, scientist with the Institute for Creation Research. Dr. Morris, where do secular scientists say the universe came from?
2: You know, Chris, it sometimes tickles me when evolutionary scientists mock creation thinking for claiming that creation was ex nihilo, or out of nothing. But then they turn around and talk about the Big Bang, when a single speck of matter exploded to form all the stars and galaxies and planets and people. But, you might ask, where did that speck come from? Some scientists now say it appeared out of nothing as a quantum fluctuation in a vacuum. In other words, matter appeared from nothing, and then it exploded. Which would you rather believe, evolution ex nihilo or creation ex nihilo? At least in creation, we have a God that is powerful enough to accomplish the job. And that's the Back to Genesis perspective.
1: Thank you, Dr. John. For more on the foundational principles set forth in Genesis, visit us on the web at icr.org.

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1: The FDA must reinstate safety restrictions for abortion drugs. This is Matt Staver with Freedom's Call. Liberty Counsel filed an amicus brief with the Fifth Circuit Court of Appeals in a case seeking to reinstate the in-person dispensing requirement for the abortion drug mifepristone. In 2023, the Food and Drug Administration loosened safety regulations, allowing the abortion drug to be distributed through the mail without in-person medical supervision. Liberty Counsel urges the Fifth Circuit Court of Appeals to restore the safety rules after the FDA inappropriately relaxed those safeguards, and because easy access to chemical abortion drugs serves as a tool of modern-day eugenics. Abortion is directly rooted in the eugenics movement. Chemical abortions murder unborn babies in the womb, especially in minority communities. We must restore a culture of life in this nation. Stay informed at Liberty Counsel's website, lc.org.

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1: Personal defeat, feelings of inferiority, or handicaps of one kind or another can either paralyze a person or drive them towards success and achievement. In fact, one famous study reviewed the home backgrounds of 400 highly successful people. Surprisingly, three-quarters of them came from troubled, dysfunctional families, and fully 25% had physical handicaps. Apparently, the stresses they experienced gave them the motivation to rise above the limitations and hardships they had experienced. Since we can't insulate our kids from adversity, we can motivate and equip them to compensate by creating opportunities for them to seek out and develop their strengths. And the time to do that is before the storms of adolescence set in.
2: For more information, visit drdobsonminute.org.

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1: With SRN News, I'm Rich Thomason in Washington. It's their last chance to avoid utter destruction. President Trump says talks are underway again with Iran, although Iran denies that. Mr. Trump says Gulf allies pleaded with him to give diplomacy yet another chance.
2: It was going to be a massive attack. It was going to be an attack that would have been by far the biggest attack since World War II. But they've asked us not to do it. They said, please don't do it. And other their neighbors said that, too. And so we're just going to see whether or not we can make a deal.
1: Meanwhile, a cargo ship reports being hit by some sort of projectile overnight in the Strait of Hormuz. 37-year-old man is accused of intentionally starting one of three destructive wildfires in Spokane, Washington, the suspect being held on $1 million bond. President Trump is not pleased with the U.S. attorney for Washington, D.C.
3: I was disappointed with Jeanine Pirro, really disappointed with Jeanine Pirro. She folded like an umbrella, and people get away with things, and it's a disgrace.
1: The president says Pirro choked in moving to drop charges against a man who had been accused of vandalizing the reflecting pool. Michigan has joined Minnesota reporting cyber attacks on water plants. Speculation that Iranian interests may be involved. Authorities insist that all the targeted facilities are operating safely. Big day for primary voting with contests in a number of states, including a closely watched Democratic U.S. Senate contest in Michigan. Congresswoman Haley Stevens, backed by the party's establishment wing, facing leftist progressive Abdul El-Sayed, the latter said to be leading in the polls. Later this morning, the Senate Judiciary Committee is expected to approve the Attorney General nomination of Acting AG Todd Blanche. Stock futures higher on Wall Street. And this is SRN News. Call for some Christians to follow what other countries are doing.
4: That is a ban on social media for kids under 18. France and Australia have instituted restrictions. One commentator, Josiah Mark, says studies abound demonstrating the addictive properties of social media and their correlation to sleeplessness, self-image issues, anxiety, and suicidal thoughts, especially among minors. He calls on parents to be the ultimate arbitrator when it comes to deciding what's best for their children. Bernie Bennett reporting.
1: Faith and Freedom reports that Islamic extremists in the Nuba Mountains area of Sudan have executed a Christian pastor there. The attack represents the latest assault on religious freedom in a region where Christians have faced systematic persecution. This attack follows a pattern of religious persecution that has plagued Sudan for decades, with Christian pastors and church leaders frequently targeted for their refusal to abandon their faith. This is SRN News. Several states upset over revamped tariffs, taking the Trump administration to court.
5: 25 states are joining a lawsuit suing the Trump administration over the latest round of double-digit tariffs. They say the basis that countries had not done enough to crack down on imports produced by illegal forced labor is a pretext. New York Attorney General Letitia James says after losing at the Supreme Court, the administration is once again trying to illegally raise taxes on families and businesses with a new round of tariffs. Pennsylvania Governor Josh Shapiro says the president's tariffs have injected unnecessary chaos and confusion into residents' lives and raised prices across the board. I'm Jennifer King.
1: Customs and Border Protection ordering construction crews working on the border wall to stop drilling wells in drought-stricken New Mexico. The halt ordered after ranchers said that pumping groundwater needed to mix cement could deprive their livestock of life-sustaining water. More details at SRNNews.com.

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2: 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That's the reality of the Christian life. Our journey with God is filled with mountaintops and valleys, victories and tests, moments of rejoicing, and seasons of waiting. 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Along the way, we'll discover that every stop on the journey has a purpose, and the God who leads us through seasons of joy is the same God who faithfully walks with us through seasons of testing. 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But now with today's message, here's Pastor John from the pulpit of Bethel Baptist.
3: If you've ever traveled across the country, you know for certain that there comes a point as you travel, you have to stop somewhere. If you decide to drive from Indianapolis to the West Coast, if you're smart and don't allow yourself to be over-caffeinated, you'll stop somewhere in the middle of America to get a good night's sleep to continue the journey. Even when you travel, when you fly out of Indianapolis with a large airport like we have, generally, you have to stop somewhere in between. There's a few nonstop flights, but generally, you just have to fly from Indianapolis to go to a hub like Atlanta or Dallas or Denver, wherever it may be. The Christian life is much the same way. God rarely takes us from salvation to full spiritual maturity with one uninterrupted flight. There's no nonstop flight to spiritual maturity. There are stops along the way where God is teaching us and preparing us. There's the stop of celebration where you're thankful for what God has done. But then there's the stop where God tests you. And then there's other times where God just lets you be refreshed. From triumph to test, God is taking you to prepare you for what's ahead. He's bringing you to a place that you'll draw closer to Him and reflect His Son more clearly. Israel's journey after the Red Sea is much the same way. And when you come to Exodus chapter 15, you're going to find it wasn't a nonstop trip to the Promised Land. In fact, it was multiple stops, and in just this single chapter, chapter 15, there are three stops that you find. It's a journey from the joy of being released from the bondage of Egypt and the shore of the Red Sea to going to a place where God was teaching His redeemed people the work He was doing within them. This morning, I want us to notice the three stops on this journey from the sea to the springs and see how they mirror our Christian life and how God is

0: teaching us important lessons about the various stops in the journey of life. Let's just begin where we begin in chapter 15, verse 1. We begin at the eastern shore, the place of celebration. Verse number 1 tells us that at that point, after they've crossed the Red Sea and the waters have closed back up and they see the Egyptian soldiers there on the shore dead, Egypt's bondage is behind them. Freedom is ahead of them. It is there on that eastern shore that they begin to worship the Lord. They're worshiping because this is a new beginning. You see, anytime you find the east in reference to locations in the Bible, and we know they were on the eastern shore because Egypt was to the west, they crossed the Red Sea to the east. Anytime you find east in the Old Testament particularly, it's a sign of new beginning. Genesis chapter 2, verse number 8 says that the Lord God planted a garden eastward to Eden. Genesis 12, verse number 8, when Abraham came into the land after he's left the Ur of Chaldees, he reverences the moment and he builds an altar, the Bible says, on the east side of Bethel. When the children of Israel go into the land and when they finally take possession with Joshua, Joshua 3 and Joshua 4 reflects that they approach from the east side. From the east side, there's a transition into the promised land. It's even in reference to the matter of our sins. The Bible says that God has forgiven our sins, and as far as the east is from the west, he's forgotten those sins. There's a constant movement that as you go from the east to the west, you'll never find the east again because the beginning is new and you keep moving forward. And Moses in this moment recognizes the significance of the children of Israel as they gather on the seashore, on the eastern shore, looking back to where they've come from, and he says, it's time to celebrate. Notice their celebration and their worship. There are three aspects to their worship that we need to note this morning. Notice, first of all, the focus of their worship. Verse 1 says, "Then sang Moses and the children of Israel this song unto the Lord, and spake, saying, I will sing unto the Lord, for he hath triumphed gloriously. The horse and his rider hath he thrown into the sea." They sang and they spake. This is an unusual way of worship when it comes to singing. It's as if there was a recitation along with a chorus that would occur. I think the most important word, though, in verse number 1 is the word "then." After they saw what God had done in chapter 14, it only stood to reason that then they should sing praise unto the Lord. You might write in your notes somewhere that this is the first recorded song that's found in Scripture. And the first recorded song was directed unto the Lord. Their worship, do you see it? We will sing unto the Lord. We won't sing to each other. We won't sing to an audience. We'll sing unto the Lord, for he has triumphed gloriously. You see, worship begins when God's people turn their attention to God rather than the blessings of God. When they begin to see who God is, and Moses in that moment tightens the focus and says, we were going to worship, but we're going to worship focused fully on the Lord. But I want you to notice not only the focus, notice secondly the foundation. When you read verses 2 through 18, you're going to find there are 6 thematic stanzas to the song they're about to sing. And those stanzas are balanced between theology and personal experience. And that's truly what worship is. Worship is always the balance of true orthodox theology and personal experience. Now, there's a movement in our world today to go to either extreme. There are churches that are all about theology and their worship is merely intellectual. It affects the head. But then there's a movement in the other aspect to where it's all emotion and passion, but there's never any depth to the worship that is there. True worship should be balanced between the head and the heart. We know who God is, but we thank God for what he's done for us as he's been faithful. Notice what they say, that God has been to them. And I want you to notice it's a theological term that's in a possessive idea. First of all, they say, we're going to worship God who is my strength. Verse number 2, the Lord is my strength and my song. He is my strength in that moment. There's no source of power greater than the strength that God gives. And you may be here this morning and you think, man, I've got everything under control. I've got the world by the tail. I've got everything just in my fingertips. But all it takes is one sickness and that slowly slips away. All it takes is one reversal and you find yourself weak. And sometimes God allows us to come to the place that we see our weakness makes His strength present and strong in our life. And the people of Israel in this moment say, we were weak. Our back was against the wall. We had Egypt behind us, the Red Sea in front of us, mountains on either side, and God was our strength. He parted the waters and we walked across on dry land. He is my strength. He said, not only will we sing of His strength, but the second verse said, we sing of our salvation. The Bible says, and He has become my salvation. Do you see it, verse number two? He is my strength and song, and He has become my salvation. The key word is the word become. Because over the years, those 400 years they'd been in Egypt, generations have passed down the stories of the past patriarchs. They told the story of Abraham and Isaac and Jacob. They heard the story of God working in past generations. But now it's no longer a story of the past, it's a testimony of the present. It's not something that they heard their fathers talk about, it's something that they have experienced, and He has become my salvation. The word salvation is the word deliverance. He's my rescue. And notice, He makes it even more personal. Look again at verse number two. He says, He's become my salvation and He is my God. There's some of you who are sitting here in this service this morning. You've grown up in Bethel Baptist Church. And because you've grown up in Bethel Baptist Church, you know the stories and you've heard the testimonies. But I want to ask you a question. Is it personal to you? What's God doing in your life today? Father's blessings are not sufficient for today's needs. It's wonderful that we have that, those legacies and those stories and those testimonies, but has God become your salvation? Has God become your God? Is it personal to you? True worship is a worship that becomes personal. He's become my salvation. He is my God. The third verse of the song is the verse that says, He's my shield. Verses 3 through 12, over and over again, he begins to describe how that God was the warrior. Look at verse number 3. The Lord is a man of war. This is the terminology of one who fights. This is the terminology of one who goes before. Exodus 15, verse number 6. Thy right hand, O Lord, has become glorious in power. Thy right hand, O Lord, hath dashed in pieces the enemy. They recognize that they're standing on the eastern shore looking back to what was yesterday because of the shield, the protection of their heavenly Father. Verse 8 makes it even more clear. It says, by the blast of thy nostrils, the waters were gathered together and the floods stood upright as a heap and the depths were congealed. Circle that word congealed in your Bible. They were congealed in the heart of the sea. It's the only time that word is used in the entire Old Testament. You know what congealed is. How many of you ever had Jell-O before? Raise your hand. Can you imagine walking through the Red Sea and seeing the Jell-O of the Red Sea on either side? And last Sunday we talked about not only did they know the enemy that was behind them, but they didn't know the enemy that was before them, the predators of the water, 34 different species of sharks, stingrays, all of the various animals that they probably hadn't taken account of. And in that moment, the Bible says that God just simply through the breath of His nostrils, God caused the waters to part and the waters congealed. And can you imagine walking through as they saw the congealed waters, all of those frozen sharks and stingrays and predatory animals stopped in that moment. Why? Because God was their shield. And they conclude in verse number 11 and say, who is like unto thee, O Lord? I'm glad to say there is nobody like my God. Can I have an amen? He's brought me through things I didn't even know I was going to go through. He's taken me places I never knew I was even going to go. There is none like Him. He is my shield. Moses says to the congregation, we'll sing of the fact that He is our salvation and He is our strength and He's our shield, but also He's my shepherd. Look at verse 13. Thou in thy mercy hast led forth the people which thou hast redeemed and hast guided them in thy strength unto the holy habitation. Circle those two phrases, led forth and guided them. You see, not only does He deliver us, He guides us. Not only does He redeem us, He shepherds us. And mercy led before the law was ever given because redeemed people still need direction. The old hymn writer said this, prone to wander, Lord, I feel it. Prone to leave the God I love. There is something about our soul that causes us to consistently wonder. But God in His majesty, who is worthy of worship, is a God who's a shepherd.
1: As we close today, remember that every season of your journey has a purpose. There will be times when you're standing on the shore celebrating God's faithfulness. There will also be times when you find yourself wondering why the path has become so difficult. And by God's grace, there will be seasons of refreshment at Elim. The encouraging truth is that while the scenery changes, your guide never does. The God who leads you into times of testing is the same God who provides strength in the trial and refreshment beyond it. Don't judge His faithfulness by the stop you're at today. Trust Him because He sees the entire journey, and He has promised never to leave you along the way. If today's message has encouraged you, we invite you to visit wordforlife.net. 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
1: With SRN News, I'm Rich Thomason in Washington. On the face of it, it doesn't appear that Iran is serious about making a war-ending deal with the U.S. President Trump says talks with Tehran have resumed, but Iran refuses to acknowledge such discussions, even insisting that there are no talks going on.
2: It is still unknown if a deal will be reached with Iran or if there will be a return to war. President Trump in the Oval Office telling reporters,
3: "This is the last chance. This is not something that, if it doesn't happen, this is a last chance for them to sign a good document."
2: Laura Winters reporting.
1: Having to endure repeated deadly Russian drone and missile strikes, many of them on civilian targets, Ukraine is returning fire as it continues to refine and improve its drone technology. The BBC's Steve Rosenberg in Moscow.
4: Russian officials say that early this morning, an industrial park south of Moscow was attacked by drones. According to the governor of Moscow region, a fire broke out at a warehouse. He didn't say which company. An electricity substation and an administrative building were damaged too. There's been a drone attack near St. Petersburg. Russia's largest online retailer, Wildberries, confirmed that its warehouse there was on fire and that staff had been evacuated.
1: The Russian embassy in Rome is blaming Ukraine for a deadly weekend bombing at a Moscow restaurant, says a Saturday night attack on the Italian restaurant killed five, injured 19. Authorities in fire-ravaged Spokane, Washington, holding an accused arsonist on $1 million bond. 37-year-old man allegedly started one of the three fires that have destroyed hundreds of homes, forcing 60,000 people to evacuate. Senate committee expected to vote today on advancing Acting Attorney General Todd Blanche's nomination to lead the Department of Justice. On Wall Street, Dow futures up more than 400 points. SRN News. An international hotel chain comes under criticism.
5: The Christian Post reports that Marriott is supporting an international traveling company selling tours through Nagorno-Karabakh, a region of the South Caucasus that the Azerbaijan emptied of more than 120,000 ethnic Armenians in 2023 in what prosecutors formerly with the International Criminal Court have called a genocide. Churches in the region have reportedly been destroyed or altered, and cemeteries have vanished. The Christian Post has reached out for comment. Bernie Bennett reporting.
1: China Aid reports a detained pastor from Beijing Zion Church has accused Chinese authorities of pressuring him to confess by invoking his young children during legal proceedings in a case against the prominent house church. Pastor Liu Jianbin made the allegation in a letter sent from detention. According to information provided by sources familiar with the case, he said a prosecutor told him to think of his children while urging him to confess. This is SRN News. President Trump is taking on a couple of banking industry giants in court.
6: Capital One closed President Trump's accounts in mid-2021 after flagging financial activity that resembled money laundering. The bank disclosed this in a court filing over the weekend. Trump has sued Capital One, alleging the closures were politically motivated following the January 6th Capitol attacks. Capital One seeks to dismiss the lawsuit, stating the closures followed months of analysis by its anti-money laundering team. Trump has also sued JP Morgan Chase, claiming similar political motivations. Both banks deny these claims, citing unusual practices as the reason for severing ties with President Trump. I'm Ken Sweet.
1: Investors in Elon Musk's space company will have a chance to question him today in his first quarterly earnings call since an initial public offering. Stock in SpaceX down by half from its June peak. More details at srnnews.com.

Good morning. Welcome to this Tuesday, August 4th edition of Joy in the Morning. I'm Rhonda Autry, your host, and I'm going to be with you for the next 2 hours. Next up on the playlist is a song about the importance of learning to trust God. Have you learned to do that yet? Before we hear that song, let's rehearse a few well-known verses about trust from Proverbs. And if you know the verses, please join me in saying them. Proverbs 3, 5, and 6. Trust in the Lord with all thine heart, and lean not unto thine own understanding. In all thy ways acknowledge him, and he shall direct thy path.

0: How many times have we prayed as Jesus taught us to pray in Matthew chapter 6 and verse 10, Thy kingdom come, Thy will be done where? On earth as it is in heaven. Question, has that prayer ever been answered? Do you think God's will is being done on earth today? Look around at the dope, the crime, the rape, the murder, the child abuse, the blasphemy. Do you think that's God's will? Do you think God's will is being done on earth as it is in heaven? Of course not. I want to ask you another question. Do you think it will be? Of course. Do you think Jesus Christ would have had us to pray, Thy kingdom come, Thy will be done on earth as it is in heaven, if He never meant to answer that prayer? I tell you, God says, I am going to put My King upon My holy hill in Zion. He's going to move Him into King's Row and say, crown Him King.
1: Profound truth simply stated. Waiting for you now at profoundtruth.org.

Please repeat after me to continue memorizing this week's hidden treasure about false worship. Mark 7:7. Howbeit in vain do they worship me, teaching for doctrines the commandments of men. Mark 7:7. Jesus emphasizes the emptiness of worship that is based on human traditions rather than God's commandments. This principle can be applied to religious practices that prioritize external rituals over internal spiritual transformation and sincere devotion to God. Let's go over the verse again. Mark 7:7. Howbeit in vain do they worship me, teaching for doctrines the commandments of men. Mark 7:7.

Hey, Mom and Dad. Yesterday, I shared some tips to help your student get a jump start on the new school year. Now, here are some tips for you. One, if the school has an open house, go. If not, ask to tour the school and meet the teacher. Two, stay organized by keeping a calendar of events. Three, set expectations for homework time, screen time, and family time. Four, talk about school lunches. Will your child buy or take? If it's take, put non-perishable items on the counter the night before, have refrigerated items together ready to grab, and make sure the ice pack is frozen. Five, as the first day of school approaches, start setting the alarm clock and establishing a morning routine. For younger children, this may include walking to the bus stop or practicing getting in the car at a designated time. 6. Plan a family fun day. It's a great way to say goodbye to summer and ease first day jitters. From Redeem Health Share, a Samaritan ministry, I'm Doug Chamberlain with a Family Health Checkup. 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

for the rest of this week during our Brain Teaser segments, we are going to look at the most unusual July 4th traditions in the United States history. The information is from an article published on July 2nd of this year. Tug of war is not an unusual 4th of July tradition in itself, but there are two towns in California that take it to another level. Every year, the cities of Stinson and Bolinas go to war with teams of 20 or 30 participants, trying to pull their opponents into the Bolinas Channel. This tradition, active for decades, builds a sense of local pride as residents fight to bring glory to their hometowns. Thousands of Danes immigrated to the United States in the 19th and 20th centuries, and a group of them decided to honor their new home by purchasing 140 acres of land in Denmark and mandating that it be used to celebrate American holidays, including Independence Day. The Rabel Festival has taken place annually since 1912, allowing Danes and their Danish-American loved ones to celebrate the friendship between the two countries. This year, even with the tensions between the United States and Denmark, the Rabel Festival still took place and continued its status as the largest 4th of July celebration outside of the United States.

0: What's the probability of evolution? The answer next on today's Creation Moment. And now, here's our Creation Moment host, Ian Taylor.
1: Evolutionists claim that life started from non-living matter in some sort of primeval soup. Over the years, they have presented several scenarios of how this might have happened. They have suggested isolated ponds, pools of water on the sides of volcanoes, and so on. On previous Creation Moments, we have examined some of these claims. Today, we want to look at the general mathematical principles involved in any of these scenarios. Just how incredible are evolutionists' claims about the origin of life? Given the conditions evolutionists claim existed at the origin of life, the chances of evolving the simple, common ISO1 cytochrome C protein is one chance out of one followed by 75 zeros. But that's not a living reproducing thing. Given the same conditions, the chances of getting a DNA molecule with the ability to reproduce is 100 billion billion to one. Well, the chance of getting a minimal cell works out to one chance out of one, followed by 4.5 million zeros. Rigorous examination of evolutionist claims about the origin of life shows that every evolutionary claim about how life started is just as fanciful. As every believer has testified, God is the source of all life, including yours and mine. It has always been so, and it will always be so.
2: 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And be sure to join us next time for another Creation Moment.

We'll wrap up hour one of this program with a few more songs, and then after a little bit of news, we're going to dive head first into hour two of Joy in the Morning. So consider yourself invited to another full hour of Christian fellowship. But before we get to any of that, here's your thought for the day from an American pastor and broadcaster. He said, "Can anyone think of believing in God without trusting Him? Is it possible to trust in God for the big things like forgiveness and eternal life, and then refuse to trust Him for the little things?"

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1: With SRN News, I'm Rich Thomason in Washington. Recent hack attacks on public water supplies, focus of an expanding FBI investigation. It now focuses on two states.
2: Michigan has joined Minnesota in reporting cyber attacks on water systems, but an official says all were operating safely. Earlier this week, authorities said cyber attacks targeted over 30 water systems in Minnesota. The source of the attacks is being investigated, but they came amid warnings that Iranian hackers have been focused on such systems. Minnesota IT Services said Thursday that the investigation into the attacks that happened on Sunday and Monday was continuing, and that state officials had not identified who was behind them. There were no reports that residents had been impacted by the attacks. Keith Peters reporting.
1: Crews continue battling massive wildfires, have destroyed hundreds of homes, forcing tens of thousands of evacuations in Spokane, Washington. Authorities say one of those fires is the work of an arsonist. 37-year-old man is under arrest, being held on $1 million bond. A Democratic U.S. Senate contest in Michigan, among the most closely followed of today's primaries. It pits a Democrat socialist against an establishment candidate who's currently a congresswoman.
3: Political observers closely watching this race between Democrat socialist Abdul El Sayed and establishment candidate Congresswoman Haley Stevens. The Real Clear Politics average of polls finds El Sayed beating Stevens by more than 10 points. New polling data from Epic MRA shows former Congressman Republican Mike Rogers beating El Sayed by 3 points in a hypothetical matchup in November. Laura Winters reported.
1: President Trump insisting it's Iran's last chance to stave off a devastating military campaign by the U.S. Mr. Trump says negotiations with Tehran have resumed. Iran says no, they haven't. Stock futures higher. This is SRN News. As the war in Ukraine shows no sign of ending soon, a German evangelical group is calling for peace.
4: The Evangelical Alliance in Germany is calling on Christians to remind believers that the biblical mandate for peace building has never been more urgent. With tensions escalating across the European continent and military conflicts threatening to expand, German evangelical leaders are stepping forward with a faith-based vision for reconciliation and peace. The alliance is asserting that faith communities have both a right and a responsibility to speak into matters of war, conflict resolution, and international relations. I'm Bernie Bennett.
1: A Salvation Army chapter in San Bernardino, California is looking to expand its reach, hoping to open a new branch in the area about 60 miles east of Los Angeles. The San Bernardino Sun reports the organization aims to bring more resources such as food and shelter to those in need. This is SRN News. Several states upset over revamped tariffs are taking the Trump administration to court.
5: 25 states are joining a lawsuit suing the Trump administration over the latest round of double-digit tariffs. They say the basis, that countries had not done enough to crack down on imports produced by illegal forced labor, is a pretext. New York Attorney General Letitia James says after losing at the Supreme Court, the administration is once again trying to illegally raise taxes on families and businesses with a new round of tariffs. Pennsylvania Governor Josh Shapiro says the president's tariffs have injected unnecessary chaos and confusion into residents' lives and raised prices across the board. I'm Jennifer King.
1: Customs and Border Protection ordering construction crews working on the border wall to stop drilling wells in drought-stricken New Mexico, ordering a halt after ranchers said that pumping the groundwater that's needed to mix cement could deprive their livestock of life-sustaining water. More details at SRNNews.com.

Our next song is titled, In the Fullness of Time. That phrase comes from Galatians 4:4, talking about Jesus coming to this earth. Ever wonder why he didn't come sooner? Or why he hasn't returned yet? The answer to all of our timing questions really comes down to the word faith, which is simply taking God at his word, trusting him that his timing, the fullness of time, is always the right time.

0: She told her kids, God's not afraid of your questions.
1: That's good.
2: Cynthia Tobias and Sue Acuna on Focus on the Family Minute.
0: So don't be thinking that something's wrong with me and I'm going to go to hell or I'm going to be a terrible person. You can ask God. And sometimes you don't want to ask your parents because they're going to think badly of you. Mm-hmm. But you can ask God. And I really think that it's important that you have a daily time of devotion, even if it's brief.
1: Yeah.
0: That you keep and never skip the prayers at Grace. And
3: ask, what can I pray about for you today? What's going on? What can
1: as
3: I
1: a parent.
3: Pray about? As a parent.
1: Yeah, it's good.
3: The parents need to not panic.
1: Yeah.
3: The first time a child says, I'm not sure I believe in God anymore. Well, don't panic because then you'll do what they call going off on them.
1: Right.
3: Where'd you get that idea? Why is that wrong? We just keep coming back to it, but listen openly.
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1 Samuel 3:1 is the foundation of this devotional thought. And the child Samuel ministered unto the Lord. A pastor wrote, Jesus said concerning children, "Take heed that ye despise not one of these little ones." God loves to use little children in carrying out his program. Just consider that Isaac Watts, the hymn writer, was converted at the age of 9, Jonathan Edwards at 7, Henry Ward Beecher at 5, Richard Baxter at 6. And what lessons have been ours because of these who were converted so young? How we ought to win the children for Christ, for they are often his best witnesses. D.L. Moody, returning from a meeting, reported, 2.5 conversions, 2 adults and a child? Asked a friend. Moody replied, no, 2 children and an adult. The children gave their whole lives, while the adult only had half of his life to give. Somebody said, take good care of the lambs, and there will be no trouble with the sheep.

0: 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Get on or off anytime you want as we travel through the Bible.
1: It's not the cross that's the important thing. It's the one who died on the cross. After all, there could have been 300 crosses erected there that day of men that were crucified. But it's the value of the one who died upon that cross for the sins of the world, and to remind us that we were not redeemed with corruptible things as silver and gold from our vain conversation received by tradition from your fathers, but with the precious blood of his lamb without spot and blemish, we have been redeemed by the precious blood of Christ.
0: Join a faithful company of people on the Bible Bus as we go through the Bible. 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

More questions from Psalm 58 for this approved workman segment. What are the wicked compared to in verse 4? Is it an adder, a lion, or an eagle? They're compared to a deaf adder or snake. What will the snake not heed? A master, a trainer, or a charmer? A charmer. The psalmist called on God to break something of the enemy. What does he want broken? Their arms, backs, or teeth? Their teeth. And finally, what young animal does the psalmist compare the wicked rulers to in verse 6? Lions, dogs, or eagles? The answer is lions. Tomorrow we are going to continue in verse 7.

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1: I gave my heart to music when I was a child watching my dad play the guitar. When I was old enough, he bought me a steel guitar that I played until I fell in love with the trombone. I played trombone in the high school band and in local jazz bands that helped me pay my way through college. Then I played professionally in jazz bands all over the West. The money was good. I bought a new car, plenty of clothes, had some money left over for liquor. I thought I had everything, but after many nights and many towns, I knew something was missing. I became so depressed, I left the jazz group and settled in Cheyenne, where I went to work for the civil service. One day at lunch, I noticed a man praying before he ate. He invited me to eat with him, and we became friends. He kept inviting me to church, but I always made excuses. Then, on a Wednesday evening, he and a friend inveigled me into driving his car, directing me to their church. I admit, I liked the music and the singing. Later, my new friends invited me to an evangelistic crusade, and because I liked music, I went again and again. One night, they gave a demonstration of using a box of nails and a magnet. When Christ returns, they said, his people will rise to meet him in the air, but those who are last will be left to suffer God's judgment. I prayed to receive Christ as my Savior, giving him my heart and my life, no strings attached. I've been telling others ever since to do the same. I'm Joe Talley. If the Son, therefore, shall make you free, ye shall be free indeed.
0: If you would like to be free from the weight of sin by accepting Jesus Christ as Lord and Savior, call 1-888-NEED-HIM right now. Free Indeed is a production of Pacific Garden Mission, 1458 South Canal Street, Chicago, Illinois, 60607. 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
3: With the Wall Street Business Report, I'm Bill Alexander. Oil prices fell sharply Sunday after President Donald Trump said he would order U.S. forces to hold off on new strikes against Iran, claiming that a deal to end the fighting in the Middle East was near. A coalition of 25 Democratic-led states sued President Donald Trump Monday, arguing President Trump exceeded his authority by imposing sweeping tariffs on goods from 60 U.S. trading partners. The states argue the new duties merely replace the tariffs that were struck down by the U.S. Supreme Court. Canada's second-largest airline, WestJet, has agreed to a tentative agreement with flight attendants to end a strike that led to hundreds of flight cancellations and thousands of stranded passengers. The union representing the flight attendants said Monday that if the deal is ratified, the work that the flight attendants do before flights take off will be recognized. Nissan Motor reported Monday that it returned to profit in the first quarter of the fiscal year, helped by cost-cutting measures and improved sales. For the Wall Street Business Report, I'm Bill Alexander in Washington.

A couple more songs are lined up to take us to the top of the hour, and the first of those is a call to worship. I'm going to leave you with a few verses on that topic, beginning with 1 Chronicles 16:29. Give unto the Lord the glory due unto His name. Worship the Lord in the beauty of holiness. And then Psalm 95:6 says, O come, let us worship and bow down. Let us kneel before the Lord our Maker.

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1: With SRN News, I'm Rich Thomason in Washington. We continue hearing two different stories about the Iran situation. President Trump says U.S. talks with the Islamic Republic, talks aimed at settling the war, have resumed, while Tehran insists there are no negotiations. Meanwhile, a cargo ship reports it was hit with some sort of projectile overnight.
2: What's been happening in the Strait of Hormuz really underscores the continuing threat to shipping there. We don't have too many more details, but it was 20 nautical miles off the coast of Oman on the southern side of the strait, not on the northern Iranian side. And this is indeed where we have had other reports of explosions taking place close to vessels in the past few days. Now, traffic going through the strait has remained very slow. Just six vessels going through yesterday, according to shipping data.
1: And that's the BBC's Yolande Nell. He describes the Spokane wildfire destruction as resembling a war zone. Gent Welsh with the Washington National Guard expects a lot of heartbroken homeowners.
3: When you finally get in there and you finally look at the devastation and damage, and it's going to be pretty interesting as people go in there and to just grapple with the damage and grapple with the fact that their lives are forever changed. Some of these folks may not recover. Some of those folks may not rebuild in there.
1: A 37-year-old man has been arrested. He's accused of intentionally starting one of the three wildfires. The Senate Judiciary Committee poised to approve the Attorney General nomination of Todd Blanche, a vote scheduled for this morning. On Wall Street this morning, stocks so far in positive territory. The Dow has opened about 620 points higher for a gain of more than 1%. The NASDAQ Composite Index up 320 points. 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
4: Foundations of Freedom, a look at America's founding principles and the leaders who shaped our nation.
5: In 1796, George Washington made one of the most consequential decisions in American history. He chose not to seek a third term as president. So why does that matter? Because America was not built on permanent rulers. It was built on ordered liberty. Faith teaches that authority is a stewardship, not a possession. Leaders are accountable to God for how they use power. And why does that still matter today? Because republics survive when leaders respect limits and citizens defend them. Washington's lesson still stands. A republic is preserved when power has limits, and public service remains a duty to God and country, not a path to personal rule.
1: President Trump goes to war. In this case, it's a legal battle. The foe, big banking.
6: Capital One closed President Trump's accounts in mid-2021 after flagging financial activity that resembled money laundering. The bank disclosed this in a court filing over the weekend. Trump has sued Capital One, alleging the closures were politically motivated following the January 6th Capitol attacks. Capital One seeks to dismiss the lawsuit, stating the closures followed months of analysis by its anti-money laundering team. Trump has also sued JPMorgan Chase, claiming similar political motivations. Both banks deny these claims, citing unusual practices as the reason for severing ties with President Trump. I'm Ken Sweet.
1: Investors in Elon Musk's space company getting a chance to question him today in his first quarterly earnings call since an initial public offering. Stock in SpaceX down by half from its peak in June. More details at srnnews.com.

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0: The best way to test a Christian is by their pocketbook. How do they handle their money? How do they handle God's money? Welcome to Through the Bible. That's just a bit of wisdom Dr. J. Vernon McGee shares in our study of Matthew chapter 15 today. Now, before we plunge in, as Dr. McGee will say at the start of our study, Greg and I want to share a bit about some great partners that we've got helping us fling the seed by radio in Honduras and Guatemala.
1: Yes, Steve, and we're excited. Usually every month we like to have a conversation about that month's newsletter article. We have a newsletter. We really encourage you to get it. It is a really, really rich piece. It's beautifully produced, usually has a beautiful cover with a quote from Dr. McGee.
0: Yep.
1: I know you and I both, we're digital guys, but we get the physical.
0: Yeah.
1: Copy.
0: I like reading the Bible physically, and I like reading the newsletter physically, and both of them
1: yes.
0: to reside together. Basically, the newsletter fits nicely into the inside cover of my Bible.
1: Exactly. And it has teaching content from Dr. McGee. Usually, I have a short letter. We have lots of responses, and one of my favorite parts is our global team, which is growing. Usually, our writing, I think the last month you wrote an article,
0: yeah.
1: and I enjoyed reading that. You're a very good writer.
0: Well, thank you.
1: Well done, Steve.
0: Yes.
1: And our other team members are writing about their travels around the world. And so if you don't have our newsletter, just call 1-800-65-BIBLE. You could send a request through the app. You can email us, biblebus@ttb.org. All we need is your address. We will never send you a fundraising appeal because we don't do that. We will just send you resources.
0: Yeah. Now, James Rosa, who's our ministry director for Asia and Latin America,
1: yes.
0: wrote the latest article, and he titles it, I don't know if this is the ultimate title, but A Legacy of Faithful Broadcasting.
1: Yeah, I love it.
0: And I think that was so appropriate because although we have been in foreign languages since 1973 with Spanish, that's when we first went into that whole world. Our ministry partners, particularly in South America, were there before then.
1: Believe it or not, you're talking
0: about 1960
1: yeah.
0: is when one ministry in the Honduras started.
1: Yes.
0: It's just encouraging.
1: As soon as A Través de la Biblia, which is the Spanish version of Through the Bible, came along in 10 years later, they started airing it from the beginning. And so we're now talking about over half a century we've been airing the Spanish in Honduras.
0: Yeah.
1: You talk about a legacy. That's pretty cool.
0: Yeah. And this is also another part of the world, Guatemala and Honduras, where radio potentially makes sense.
1: Yes.
0: You know, in a lot
1: yeah.
0: of places,
1: yeah.
0: it doesn't make as much sense as it used to just because people have internet access and smartphones and all of that. And that's still available. But radio does provide, particularly in these hard-to-reach areas, an opportunity to minister to people in depth with a program systematically studying the Word of God over 5 years. And we get great response.
1: We do. One of my favorite stories that he told wasn't a specific story, but it was a picture of what's happening at this particular station in Honduras.
0: Yeah.
1: He said it's so much a part of the community that people just walk in off the street and say, hey, you know, our daughter's doing really well. Thanks for praying for her. So the local station literally becomes like a community center.
0: Yeah.
1: And it's, of course, it's centered around Christ and centered around the Word of
0: yeah.
1: God.
0: Yeah. And that was the same thing that I witnessed firsthand in Mexico.
1: Yeah. Yeah.
0: Same opportunities where they were doing that by translation. I think it was into the Tzotzil language.
1: Yes.
0: From Spanish, doing it live on the air, and the community that was around there. That radio station played a vital part in not just people hearing the program, but in really bringing that community together with a Christian message, and Through the Bible was a part of that.
1: And James also talks about the multi-generational impact of
0: yeah.
1: Through the Bible. You have grandparents, and then they had their kids listen, and now their kids are parents, and their grandkids are listening, and even great-grandchildren are listening.
0: Yeah.
1: And Steve, there's so much more in this article. I really hope everybody listening will get the newsletter, but right now, it's time for our study.
0: We do. Let me pray for us, Greg, as we begin. Heavenly Father, we are thankful for your faithfulness to us in allowing us from back in 1973 to go into Spanish and the part that it's played in reaching people for Christ in South America, in Guatemala, and in Honduras. I pray that it would continue to go out, Lord, that you would continue to bless the people with the teaching of your word. In Jesus' name, amen. Here's our study of Matthew 15 on Through the Bible with Dr. J. Vernon McGee.
2: Now we continue in this section of Matthew where we have a movement, and the movement is of the king. He is beginning now to move toward the cross. We've already seen his rejection and conflict. And actually, this chapter here advances the ministry of Jesus to the very breaking point with the religious rulers. He has an altercation here with them, and you find him denouncing scribes and Pharisees. He rebukes his disciples. He heals the daughter of the Syrophoenician woman and the multitudes and feeds the 4,000. There's a lot of action in this chapter, as you can see. So let's plunge right into it. And first, we have the Lord Jesus denouncing the scribes and Pharisees. Then came to Jesus scribes and Pharisees, which were of Jerusalem, saying, "Why do thy disciples transgress the tradition of the elders, for they wash not their hands when they eat bread?" We have here the scribes and Pharisees have come out from Jerusalem, and you'll recall that back in the last chapter, he was way out in a desert place where the crowd couldn't even get to a hamburger stand, and they had nothing to eat, and he fed them. So these religious rulers come all the way out, and you would say, well, my, this is a very wonderful thing that they've come all the way out. Well, frankly, they haven't come all the way out to applaud him or to accept his teaching. They've come out to criticize, and immediately we recognize it was not a friendly visit. They did not, you see, accuse him really of breaking the scriptures, but the tradition which they considered to be on a par with the scriptures. And they want to know why that they didn't wash their hands. Well, that's a very interesting thing, because a great many people feel like if you go through some sort of an outward ceremony and clean up the outside some way, that is all that's necessary. And they're wondering why now that they have not washed their hands. It was ceremonial cleansing, actually, and was not really what we would consider physical or sanitary reason. But he answered and said unto them, "Why do ye also transgress the commandment of God by your tradition?" These men now accuses of breaking the commandment of God with their tradition. Their tradition, you see, permitted a man to disobey the law. That's an amazing thing, and they had a very clever way of doing it. Verse 4, "For God commanded, saying, honor thy father and mother, and he that curseth father and mother, let him die the death. But ye say, whosoever shall say to his father, his mother, it's a gift, by whatsoever thou mightest be profited by it, and honor not his father or his mother, he shall be free. Thus have ye made the commandment of God of none effect by your tradition." Now he says you honor your father and mother by supporting them. And the way that they got around it in that day was to dedicate it to the temple. They would contribute as a gift to God, and that would relieve them of the responsibility of supporting their parents. Now, this gives a very pious way out for a man to break the Mosaic law. And very frankly, I still believe that the best way to test a Christian is by his pocketbook. That is the barometer of the Christian even today. That's the real test. How does he handle his money? How does he handle God's money? I actually believe that God would have you put your very close personal responsibilities first. I'm of the opinion that God wants you to pay your honest debts before you give to him. I think that he wants you to support your family before you give to him. Now, I had a man, he had a wild idea. He would come on payday, he'd want to give half his income, and his family went hungry. When we found that out, we had quite a little talk with him, and my, he was offended at first. But finally, he saw the light in the sense that he saw that he'd neglected his own family. And that's a tragic thing to do. It's amazing how people tried in many ways to escape a responsibility in a very pious way. Notice here what he says in verse 7, "Ye hypocrites," and this is the most frightful word in the scripture. Nothing quite corresponds to it, but it doesn't have quite the connotation at that time that it does now. It's a scorching word today. And it actually was a word used for an actor in a play. It means that one would receive a cue and then answer back. That's what it means, to answer back. In other words, the Lord Jesus accused them of playing at religion. And he quotes now Isaiah, "Ye hypocrites, well did Isaiah prophesy of you, saying, the people draweth nigh unto me with their mouth, and honoreth me with their lips, but their heart is far from me." That is the important thing. They were very eager to have you go through a ceremony of washing your hands. But the important thing was the condition of the heart. Here they were doing something, breaking really the Mosaic law in a very pious way. My, how we can rationalize today. And we do the same thing. How many parents say to their children, "You wash your hands before you come to the table," but they pay no attention to what they're seeing on television. And it's this thing that is the damaging thing to the heart. Oh, of course they should wash their hands, but that's not final, by the way. It's what's on the inside that is the important thing. Now we find him here, verse 10, "And he called a multitude and said unto them, Hear and understand." Now he enlarges upon this. "Not that which goeth into the mouth defileth a man, but that which cometh out of the mouth, this defileth a man. Then came his disciples and said unto him, Knowest thou that the Pharisees were offended after they heard this saying?" My, they were amazed that he would offend the Pharisees. This actually is the real break between them. Up to this point, there's been a conflict, but now we've come to the breaking point, and here it is. "Listen to him. But he answered and said, Every plant," and you could almost say the word would mean system, "every system which my heavenly Father hath not planted shall be rooted up." Every system. It's not, I think, too broad to interpret Jesus as saying, "Every religious system which my heavenly Father hath not planted shall be rooted up." Now we read on in verse 14. "Let them alone. They be blind leaders of the blind, and if the blind lead the blind, both shall fall into the ditch." And I think this is a humorous statement that he made at this point. It's certainly biting sarcasm. "If a blind man leads a blind man, they both will fall into a ditch." And the Pharisees were blind leaders. "Then answered Peter and said unto him, Declare unto us this parable. And Jesus said, Are ye also yet without understanding?" Now he's been speaking to them in parables, and they don't seem to have gotten the point yet. And Jesus said, "Are ye yet without understanding? Do not ye yet understand that whatsoever entereth in at the mouth goeth into the belly and is cast out into the draught? But those things which proceed out of the mouth come forth from the heart, and they defile a man." Now here is a great principle. It's not what goes in the mouth, it's what comes out of the mouth. And by the way, what's in the well of the heart is going to come up in the bucket of the mouth sooner or later. Because listen to him. "For out of the heart proceed evil thoughts, murders, adulteries, fornications, thefts, false witness, blasphemies. These are the things which defile a man, but to eat with unwashed hands defileth not a man." We are seeing that working out in our contemporary culture today. We've come to a period of what's known as new morality. We've reached the day that Isaiah talked about. He said the day's coming when they'll call evil good and good evil. And they're doing that today. You and I are a square if we believe the Bible, and this sort of thing is entirely wrong. And we're

countries. We hear a great deal about sex today. That's what you expect. Fornications, thefts, false witness, blasphemies. Great day of freedom. But my friend, if you don't put the lid on the bucket, you've opened really a Pandora's box, and we're in trouble. Man has to be controlled. Man's the most vicious animal on this earth, and we put other animals in cages. And yet we're talking today, man must be free to do his thing. Well, here's what he'll do. It's not new morality at all. And our Lord said this sort of thing was evil, and these things defile the man. About us today, all of this emphasis upon sex in our schools, now in our churches, everywhere, on television, radio today, it stares at you from the billboards and the front page of magazines and the headlines on papers. My friend, these things defile you. Don't tell me that you are immune to this type of thing. No one's immune to it. And these are the things that are defiling young people, and yet it's all being done in the high, lofty-sounding terminology of freedom of speech, and that today we must express ourselves. And this is the way we're doing it. The thing that's in the heart is now coming out. This is a tremendous statement. Now, verse 21, then Jesus went thence and departed into the coasts of Tyre and Sidon. Now he's left the land for the first time, and that's interesting. He has come as king. You remember he sent his own go to the cities of this nation. Go not beyond the boundaries of the nation Israel. He sent them out, and he was rejected. There was the conflict, and now there's the open break. The breaking point has come. What happens? He steps over the boundary himself for the first time to put down another great principle, and that is he'll receive Gentiles. His invitation is a sincere one. Ho, everyone that thirsteth, come to the waters now. Wait, that's in the Old Testament. But he said, come unto me, all ye that labor and heavy laden, I'll rest you. Now notice the incident that took place. Behold, a woman of Canaan, she was a Canaanite, came out of the same coast and cried unto him, saying, have mercy on me, O Lord, thou son of David. Now, she had no claim on him as son of David. My daughter is grievously vexed with a demon. But he answered her not a word. Why? Well, she has no claim on him. He answered her not a word, and his disciples came and besought him, saying, send her away, for she crieth after us. She was causing a disturbance, probably a little embarrassment. And he answered and said, I am not sent, but unto the lost sheep of the house of Israel. Now you mark that down. That is the primary issue that had to be settled, and he died with this superscription written over him, the King of the Jews. Now listen to her. Then came she and worshipped him, saying, Lord, help me. Before Son of David, he said, I'm just sent to the lost sheep, the house of Israel. She had no claim upon him as Son of David. Now she comes and worships him, and she calls him Lord, and she asks for help, and she's going to get it. And he answered and said, it's not meet to take the children's bread, cast it to dogs. And that's a very strong statement. That rebuff would have driven many of us away. Well, we would have walked away and said, you can't talk to us like that. Well, listen, verse 27, she said, truth, Lord, yet the dogs eat of the crumbs which fall from their master's table. You remember the poor man that ate the crumbs that fell from a rich man's table, and the dogs licked his sores. Now, verse 28, then Jesus answered and said unto her, O woman, great is thy faith. Marveled really at the faith of this woman. Be it unto thee even as thou wilt. And her daughter was made whole from that very hour. So when he said, come unto me, all ye that labor and are heavy laden, I'll help you. I'll lift the burden. That's what he's doing, even for a Canaanite. Her answer, I tell you, revealed a great faith. And on that, our Lord responded. Now, verse 29, Jesus departed from thence,
came nigh unto the Sea of Galilee and went up into a mountain, sat down there.

0: And great multitudes came unto him, having with them those that were lame, blind, dumb, maimed, and many others, and cast them down at Jesus' feet, and he healed them. And again, my friend, I call your attention, multitudes were healed, not just a few little isolated cases that, after all, you can't really substantiate. But there were too many in that day. Nobody denied he performed the miracles, insomuch that the multitude wondered when they saw the dumb to speak, the maimed to be whole, the lame to walk, and the blind to see, and they glorified the God of Israel. Then Jesus called his disciples unto him and said, I have compassion on the multitude, because they continue with me now 3 days, and have nothing to eat, and I will not send them away fasting, lest they faint in the way. Now again is compassion on the multitude. And his disciples say unto him, whence should we have so much bread in the wilderness as to fill so great a multitude? Now don't miss this, because very frankly, when you read this incident here, you feel like that it's just a rerun of the feeding of the 5,000. It's just a repetition. And you wonder why Matthew included it here, because it doesn't seem to add any further advancement of the messianic claims of the Lord Jesus. However, we are in the section where the emphasis is not on Jesus pressing his messianic claims any longer, but the rejection of his claims. And this miracle shows how slowly the disciples were to learn. Now, they've already witnessed the feeding of the 5,000. And I don't think it took place but just a few days before this. But here they raise the same old objections of unbelief. Same thing that they say here. His disciples say unto him, whence should we have so much bread in the wilderness as to feed so great a multitude? And Jesus said unto them, how many loaves have ye? And they said, 7 and a few little fishes. He commanded the multitude to sit down on the ground. He took the 7 loaves and fishes and gave thanks. And you have here feeding the multitudes. Now, it reveals that his disciples hadn't really learned the lesson. And their reluctance to believe actually constitutes a form of rejection. You remember, unbelief is sin. Paul in Romans 14:23 said, whatsoever is not of faith is sin. And I think laying aside in every weight. What is every weight? Well, I think it's unbelief and the sin of unbelief. You and I today just don't believe him. If you want me to make a confession, and I'm willing to make a confession, and it is just simply this, I wish I believed him more. He can be believed. I ought to believe him. But the problem is with me, and I'm of the opinion that the problem is with you also. He fed the multitude. Now we're told, verse 38, and they that did eat were 4,000 men, beside women and children. And again, it's 4,000 plus. And I'm sure that you'd have to put one woman with a man, one child with the man and the woman, the family, so that you would have here 4 multiplied by 3, and that would be 12,000 were fed at this time. He sent away the multitude and took ship and came into the coast of Magdala. And that place is on the Sea of Galilee today in ruins. Now, this chapter reveals that his disciples were just not keeping up. They were slow to believe and understand. And actually, this is hindering the Lord Jesus. Would seem at this point that since he's reached the breaking point with the religious rulers, that he's having a real problem with his disciples, and he's just marking time now until they catch up. Very frankly, today he's very patient with you and me also, that we might catch up. I'm afraid a great many of us need to catch up with him today. Oh, that we might believe him. May God richly bless you, my beloved.
1: 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I'm Steve Schwetz, and I'll meet you back here next time as together we go through the Bible.

0: Through the Bible exists to take God's whole word to the whole world, and we invite you to stand with us with your faithful prayer and financial support. 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
1: 5 years ago, you were different, learning, growing, seeing things through a new lens. 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
1: With SRN News, I'm Rich Thomason in Washington. Debating the nomination of Todd Blanche to serve as Attorney General, the Senate Judiciary Committee panel chair Chuck Grassley says he's pleased his GOP colleagues Tom Tillis and John Cornyn have worked out the anti-weaponization fund issue, clearing the way for a vote.
2: I'm grateful that they, as well as Mr. Blanche and the White House, worked in good faith to solve them, formally rescinding the fund and clarifying the scope of release of claims has put this issue to bed once and for all.
1: The panel expected to approve the nomination. It is their last chance to avoid complete destruction, so says President Trump, who says that talks are underway again with Iran. He says Gulf allies pleaded with him not to attack Iran, but rather to give diplomacy one more chance. 37-year-old man charged with arson, accused of intentionally starting one of the three destructive wildfires in Spokane, Washington. He's being held on $1 million bond. President Trump says he's not at all pleased with the U.S. attorney for Washington, D.C.
3: I was disappointed with Jeanine Pirro, really disappointed with Jeanine Pirro. She folded like an umbrella, and people get away with things, and it's a disgrace.
1: The president complains that Pirro choked in moving to drop charges against a man who had been accused of vandalizing the reflecting pool in Washington. Although job openings are off slightly, falling to 7.4 million, the government reports employment remains resilient in the face of multiple challenges. Wall Street is resilient, stocks sharply higher so far this morning. The Dow is up 670 points, while the Nasdaq trading 410 points higher. This is SRN News. There is a call for some Christians to follow the lead of other countries.
4: That is a ban on social media for kids under 18. France and Australia have instituted restrictions. One commentator, Josiah Mark, says studies abound demonstrating the addictive properties of social media and their correlation to sleeplessness, self-image issues, anxiety, and suicidal thoughts, especially among minors. He calls on parents to be the ultimate arbitrator when it comes to deciding what's best for their children. Bernie Bennett reporting.
1: Faith and Freedom reports that Islamic extremists in the Nuba Mountains area of Sudan have executed a Christian pastor there. The attack represents the latest assault on religious freedom in a region where Christians have faced systematic persecution. This attack follows a pattern of religious persecution that has plagued Sudan for decades, with Christian pastors and church leaders frequently targeted for their refusal to abandon the faith. This is SRN News. Several states upset over renewed tariffs are taking the Trump administration to court.
5: 25 states are joining a lawsuit suing the Trump administration over the latest round of double-digit tariffs. They say the basis, that countries had not done enough to crack down on imports produced by illegal forced labor, is a pretext. New York Attorney General Letitia James says after losing at the Supreme Court, the administration is once again trying to illegally raise taxes on families and businesses with a new round of tariffs. Pennsylvania Governor Josh Shapiro says the president's tariffs have injected unnecessary chaos and confusion into residents' lives and raised prices across the board. I'm Jennifer King.
1: Customs and Border Protection ordering construction crews working on the border wall to quit drilling wells in drought-stricken New Mexico, ordering the halt after ranchers complained that pumping the groundwater it's needed to mix cement could deprive their livestock of life-sustaining water. More details, SRNNews.com.

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1: We invite you to join us for Rejoice in the Lord Daily as we discover real answers to life's most pressing questions. Today, Pastor Redlin begins a section in his Romans series called The Dawning of Deliverance. Let's turn to Romans chapter 3, verses 1 through 9, for a message entitled Question and Answer Time.
2: Take your Bible today, if you would, and join me in Romans chapter number 3. Romans chapter number 3. Some time ago, we began our study in the book of Romans, and we started by looking at some portraits, some pictures, if you will. And we really looked at some portraits of a godly man. In the introductory portion of Romans, we got a good look at the Apostle Paul and the way the Lord was using this unique servant of the Most High God. And then we turned a corner in that study, and then in Romans 1 and all throughout Romans 2, we saw what we referred to as the very dark backdrop of sin. God framed life for people like you and I in honest terms. He wasn't trying to say some nice things to make us feel better about ourselves or our situation. It was the very dark backdrop of sin. But we find ourselves now in Romans chapter 3, and there's really a new section that we get to. And we'll title this section in the book of Romans, The Dawning of Deliverance. The dawning of deliverance. Now, we don't get there exactly today, but I will say that it has been said that sometimes the night is the darkest just before dawn. We're going to find in Romans chapter 3 that it's going to get very dark, but we are then on the cusp of the dawn of new grace, truth that God's intended for people just like you and me. When we look at the Apostle Paul, we start to stand in somewhat of some awe and wonder at this remarkable man and remarkable mind. But might I add, no more remarkable than God has created any one of his children to do the work that he's called each of us individually to do. So we don't look at the Apostle Paul and say, oh boy, I wish I were. We just look in the mirror and say, God, thank you for choosing to make me a vessel that bears your image and does the work that you have empowered and created me to do. But we still do look at the Apostle Paul and we say, Lord, clearly he was fitted for the task that's before him. Okay, now how many of you have ever had a conversation with yourself before out loud? How many of you have ever done that before? I was studying not too long ago, actually, and I was in my study at home, and I was having conversation while I'm studying. And it was just me and Sadie, my dog, and I wasn't actually talking to her. So I'm having this conversation in my study, and Julie walks by, and she says, do you always, like, talk through, you know, these things to yourself? And I suppose I said something like, more often than you would know, okay? So I'm just having conversation with myself. How many of you have ever lost an argument you had with yourself? Okay, many of you. We'll see you after the service, okay? So at times we have these conversations, and do you know what the Apostle Paul's about to do? He's about to have question and answer time, a Q&A. And what he does is he starts to have this anticipatory mindset regarding, okay, they're going to ask this, so I'm going to ask the question for them, and then I'm going to answer it. Now, I suppose that this Q&A, these questions came from maybe a series of questions that he'd already been asked. His travels were prolific, his interactions profound. And so Paul, under the inspiration of God's Holy Spirit, is anticipating what is about to be said. And by the way, a good person interacting with others, trying to help them, oftentimes anticipates what is it that they're going to say. What are the questions that they're going to have? And that's exactly where we find ourselves today with the Apostle Paul. There's going to be some objections that are raised. And in our text, the objector is primarily a Jew. But you could, I would submit, insert any number of religionists in their place. So don't sit from the high seat of self-worth and self-justification, saying, oh, those Jews, boy, they had a problem. Because you can just as easily insert yourself, myself, into this dialogue. It could be a Mormon. It could be a Mohammedan. It could be a Methodist, Christian Scientist, or a Catholic, a Buddhist, or a Baptist. Whoever it is that is attempting to work their way to God or to manipulate God to their own end. And I would submit to you that God will never be manipulated. Your Bibles are open to Romans chapter 3. Let's start right in with this Q&A that the Apostle Paul begins to open up in this dialogue. Romans chapter 3, beginning in verse number 1. What advantage then hath the Jew? This is the first of the questions that the Apostle Paul is anticipating. Okay, well, Paul, you just spent Romans chapter 2 telling me that all of our rites, all of our passages, all of our morality is of no value. There's no good in it whatsoever. So what good is it for us to live this lifestyle, to hold to this pathway, to claim Jehovah as our God? What good is it in being a Jew? Now, let me ask you, have you ever asked your question, is everything I'm doing right now really worth it? I mean, I do this and this and this. I endure this. I go through this. Listen, what advantage is it for me with God, with all that I am doing for him? He's going to go on with this question. Let's finish verse number 1. What advantage then hath the Jew, or what profit is there of circumcision? Verse 2, much every way. But then he says, let's start out with the most important. Chiefly because that unto them were committed the oracles of God. Okay, the first question that the Jew poses is what we might refer to as the heritage question. The heritage question. What advantage do I have with my Jewish heritage? Now remember in chapter 2, Paul dismantled the ceremonies, the religious practices that the Jews held to so fiercely. One commentary said it this way: Jews do not have guaranteed spiritual security, either by physical lineage or by religious heritage. Being born a descendant of Abraham, knowing God's law, and being circumcised did not assure them a place in heaven. So then the obvious question is, what good does it do being a Jew? Does our heritage mean anything? Paul answers this quickly, and he answers it quite directly. He says, much every way. He says, chiefly, here's the supreme thing, because that unto them were committed the oracles of God. Now, he said, you've been given the logos. You've been given the word of God. 1 Peter chapter 4, verse number 11. When you start to think like, whoa, wow, I've been given the word of God. When you've been given the oracles, these truths from Almighty God, and these belong to you, the Apostle Peter said, listen, this is very authoritative. 1 Peter chapter 4, verse 11. If any man speak, he's talking specifically about preaching. If any man speak, let him speak as the oracles of God. Here's what a good sermon does not do. A good sermon doesn't say, well, we could consider this. Now, there are certainly things to consider from preaching, but preaching should start, it should originate with what we commonly refer to today as the Word of God. There has to be some absolute aspect of truth that's true for all people, all places, and all times. And the Apostle Paul says, listen, you're asking what's been given to me? What advantage is there of being a Jew? He says, well, first and foremost, you've been given the place where it originated with mankind, the Word of God, it originated with you. He's saying this is our supreme authority. It was given first to the Jews. Both the signs and the scriptures were theirs. They had knowledge of the mind and will and character of God. And this is something that other peoples did not possess. Now, the Jews looked at this knowledge and this privilege as the final answer, as in, well, this is the game over. Okay, so we have been given this, religious position. We're Jews. We have a heritage. They're not thinking about the Word of God. They're just thinking about this is who we are. It's kind of like a mic drop moment. What can anyone say to us about our eternal future? Because God, the Father, is ours. The Pharisees tried to use this argument with Jesus. Abraham is our father. They're trying to hearken to their heritage. And the Apostle Paul pulls that rug out from underneath them. They're trying to say, in some sense, listen, because I was born a Jew, because Judaism, so to speak, this is my religion, I'm good. Game over. I wonder if at times we don't look at our own selves as game over mentality. Like, yeah. I go to the right church. I've said the right things. I hold to the right truths. I've got all the boxes checked. Game over. Nothing else is necessary. It was back in 1984, and the Dallas Mavs, the Mavericks, were playing L.A., and so the playoff games were in full swing, and Dallas, the Mavs, were a woeful underdog in this game. But as they're playing the Lakers, the Mavs held in this game incredibly well. And it's down to the last few seconds of the game. And Dallas, the Mavs now have possession. And there's just a few seconds. In fact, I watched the clip. And as I'm watching this clip, I'm watching the time, just tick away. And when they had 6 seconds left, they passed it to a rookie, Derek Harper. The ball goes to Harper, and when Harper gets it, he can't go over the half court line or it would be over and back, but he takes the ball and he immediately goes to the half court line. 6 seconds left, the clock is ticking, and everybody's moving around to get open, and Harper just takes the ball and he dribbles around in a protective way. Really, nobody's coming after him. He dribbles around in a protective way and he's waiting for the clock to go to zero. The game's tied. And they had several seconds to try to shoot the ball. But Harper just takes it, goes, dribbles, and the clock expires. When the clock expires, he tosses the ball, and he runs back to his bench to celebrate the victory. Harper thought they were up by one, but they were tied. When you look at his face, now this is old footage because this is back in 1984, but when you look at the tape, listen, you don't have to have HD to see the dejection on this guy's face. His coach is looking at him like, what in the world did you do? And he's coming back like, hey, I just won the game for us. Didn't I? I didn't. And you can see his whole body language changes. Can you imagine, how does he face the rest of the team at that moment? They went into overtime, and guess what they did in overtime? Lost by 7, okay? He thought, hey, listen, game over. We've won the game. Well, in reality, it was game over, but they didn't win the game. How often do we look at the wrong thing, or we look at a thing the wrong way, thinking, listen, I'm good, game over. Regrettably, there are some that believe they have won the game, but in reality, they have not.
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1: The True Age of the Earth. This is Ken Ham, whose ministry has produced the Chronological Answers Bible Curriculum. The supposed age of the Earth, 4.5 billion years, isn't based on dating the Earth. It's based on dates from meteorites. Because of their evolutionary assumptions, evolutionists believe these meteorites are the same age as the Earth, so if you date one, you have the age of the other. But there's a host of unprovable assumptions behind radiometric dating, and it's been shown to give incorrect dates for rocks of known age. So why should we trust this method to give us accurate ages for other rocks? We know the age of the Earth because we have the perfect Word of God. The Earth is just a few thousand years old, not millions.
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1: With SRN News, I'm John Scott. President Trump appears to be giving Iran one final moment to make a deal. Correspondent Laura Wetters reports.
2: It is still unknown if a deal will be reached with Iran or if there will be a return to war. President Trump in the Oval Office telling reporters,
3: "This is the last chance. This is not something that, if it doesn't happen, this is the last chance for them to sign a good document."
2: Laura Winters reporting.
1: Iran's foreign ministry said it's focused on negotiations with Oman, not the U.S. President Trump visiting California and Nevada. The president seeking to shore up support for fellow Republicans in November elections that will determine whether his party keeps control of Congress. The White House says the president will attend a Republican National Committee dinner near Los Angeles on Tuesday. Authorities continue to struggle to contain several large wildfires in the Spokane, Washington area that have forced roughly 65,000 people from their homes, destroyed hundreds of buildings, and sent plumes of toxic smoke into the air. At a press briefing in Spokane County, Washington Sheriff John Nowles says they have a suspect charged with arson in custody.
4: We took 37-year-old Aaron Farnacci, a convicted felon, into custody on a single charge of arson in the first degree. Mr. Farnacci is currently in custody and being interviewed by detectives from our major crimes unit here in the Spokane County Sheriff's Office.
1: The fires have burned up to 1,100 structures. U.S. job openings fell slightly in June, but the labor market continued to show resilience in the face of an economic shock from the Iran war. The Labor Department says employers posted 7.36 million vacancies in June. This is SRN News. An international hotel chain comes under criticism.
5: The Christian Post reports that Marriott is supporting an international traveling company selling tours through Nagorno-Karabakh, a region of the South Caucasus that the Azerbaijan emptied of more than 120,000 ethnic Armenians in 2023 in what prosecutors formerly with the International Criminal Court have called a genocide. Churches in the region have reportedly been destroyed or altered, and cemeteries have vanished. The Christian Post has reached out for comment. Bernie Bennett reporting.
1: China Aid reporting a detained pastor from Beijing Zion Church has accused Chinese authorities of pressuring him to confess by invoking his young children during legal proceedings in a case against the prominent house church. Pastor Liu Jianbin made this allegation. He said a prosecutor told him to think of his children while urging him to confess. This is SRN News. Here's the midday Wall Street Business Report.
6: Hopes for a peace deal to end the Iran war are lifting Wall Street's benchmarks. The Dow, NASDAQ, and the S&P opened higher this morning. Easing oil prices are also encouraging investors. Investors in Elon Musk's space company will get a chance to question him today in his first quarterly earnings call since an initial public offering. Stock in SpaceX is down by half from its June peak as investors worry that Musk had oversold investors on its future prospects. 25 states are suing the Trump administration over its latest tariffs, calling them a pretext for replacing import taxes the Supreme Court struck down in February. Toyota reports a nearly doubling of profit in the first fiscal quarter. Solid demand in the U.S. and India, combined with a favorable exchange rate, boosting results. For the Wall Street Business Report, I'm Rich Thomason.
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Make every second count. There are minutes that somehow turn into decades and leave you wondering if you wasted the time you were given. Look, life isn't disposable. You don't get to reboot your life and start from the beginning, but you can take a new life with a second chance and make the life that you have from this moment on mean something more. There's no need to waste what God gives. There's always a reason to believe. 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
2: 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We pray God will touch your heart as you listen. Here's our teacher, Russell Kelfer.
3: The issue is pride. You knew that. Pride, preoccupation with self, and in particular, the perennial problem of spiritual pride. Preoccupation with ourselves rather than with the person of God, where our relationship with God is concerned. And the progression, you remember, goes like this. First, we sought knowledge, that is, we wanted to know how God felt about pride. And from knowledge to understanding, that is to personally apply the knowledge we've gained. And that's where we are this morning. Our goal is to conclude this portion of our study, that of seeking understanding, so that by next week, Lord willing, we might come to the place of seeking wisdom, that we might become more humble. Landmines and lies. And we'll look at part two this morning, three final landmines that Satan sets for the growing Christian to try to derail his climb up the mountain to spiritual maturity. You may remember we've looked at four so far: the peril of early exaltation, the problem of exalting young Christians ahead of their time. We looked at the problem of an unbroken will, giving God conditional contracts to sign. We looked at the problem of presumption, giving God orders in the name of faith. And then we looked at the landmine of trusting in knowledge, allowing spiritual information to become an end within itself. And together this morning, let's take a look at the last three. Landmine number five, the landmine of kingdom ambition. Well, subtitle we might call it, Mirror, Mirror on the Wall. Landmine number six, the landmine of silent battlefields. All's quiet on the Western Front. And landmine number seven, the perennial problem of success. Safe, successful, and settled. Okay, let's watch out for explosives. We're on our way. Landmine number five. It's a trap that the enemy sets with such subtlety that though it has infected evangelical Christianity with a kind of super spiritual ego trip, most Christians have accepted it as natural. It's the landmine of kingdom ambition. Its purpose is to draw Christians into a kind of spiritual competition with one another until their vision is clouded and they forget why they're here. It draws hypothetical lines to determine levels of spirituality or spiritual accomplishment and then exalts us or our group to one of the highest levels. It's so subtle, it's sickening, but so divisive, it's deadly. It makes one feel that he's worthy of high office in the kingdom, an attitude Jesus said makes us worthy only of humiliation. The trick is the deceitful ploy of spiritual comparisons. By getting us to measure ourselves by relative growth, relative knowledge, relative doctrinal purity, or relative spiritual activities, we can subtly create a category in which we can excel. Perhaps we pray better. Perhaps we witness more. Perhaps we give more to missions. Perhaps we have more baptisms. And we begin to imagine ourselves as being held in higher esteem by God than our, quote, less spiritual Christian counterparts. Jesus utterly condemned this attitude, an attitude that he had to contend with time and time again among his 12 apostles. In Mark chapter 9, we'll begin. Jesus was confronted with a series of unique experiences back to back, an interesting backdrop they provide for our study in the landmine of kingdom ambition. We'll begin in Mark chapter 9, and beginning at verse 1, we find that Jesus had taken Peter, James, and John, and together they went up into the top of a mountain and spent time together. Now you remember that Jesus spent more time with these three men than he did with the other nine. And we can see how this can ultimately lead to a problem of jealousy and contention. But he had a reason for it. Meanwhile, while they were up on that mountain, an amazing thing took place. Elijah and Moses appeared before them. And Jesus was transfigured before their very eyes. So Peter, God's idea man, has his idea. He says, let's build a hotel here and we'll all stay. We'll make it a permanent arrangement, sort of an exclusive club for the spiritually elite. But about that time, a cloud came over from heaven and covered them over, and a voice, the voice of God, spoke and said, this is my beloved Son, listen to him. You see, God was concerned that they knew who his Son was. Peter was worried about the facilities. And when the cloud vanished, so had Elijah and Moses. So much for Peter's select circle of super saints. That was over. But as they headed back down to the valley of reality, Jesus and these three apostles had a very interesting conversation. First of all, Jesus said to the apostles, he said, let's not discuss anything that happened on that mountaintop until after I've been raised from the dead. And on the way down, they began to question Jesus, and they said, Jesus, what about Malachi 4, 5, and 6? What did that mean? It was a question about Elijah's coming, and he answered the question. Then he said, I have a question for you guys. He said, what about Isaiah 53, 3? Of course, he didn't use those words, but he quoted that verse, which said that the Messiah would be treated with contempt and despised. But they didn't understand the question, so they couldn't give him an answer. And so as the four of them neared the bottom of the mountain, you can just kind of see the four of them coming down from this unique mountaintop experience, and they look down at the bottom of the valley, and here's a huge crowd gathered to greet them. Well, they really weren't gathered to greet them, but that's what happened in just a moment. For as they were gathered around, smack in the middle of the throng were the other nine apostles. They were the center of a frustrating and humiliating controversy. And when Jesus reached the bottom of the mountain, the crowd left the other nine and thronged around the Lord. They ran like a magnet to Jesus, and Jesus turned to the scribes in the group, because they were, as always, in the middle of the controversy, and they said, what question ye with them, or what are you arguing about? But before they could answer, one of the crowd spoke up, and he answered, Master, I have brought unto thee my son, which hath a dumb spirit. And wherever the demon takes him, he tears him, and he foams at the mouth, and he gnashes with his teeth, and he pines away. I spoke to your disciples and asked them to cast him out, but they couldn't do it. You can just picture now the nine looking around for a scapegoat. Here this boy's father is accusing them of being unable to implement the power of God, and not only were they being accused in front of all these people, now Jesus was there. And the other three apostles as well. Surely the master would vindicate them, they thought. Here's one that even God can't handle. But Jesus answered, verse 19, O faithless generation, how long shall I be with you? How long shall I suffer with you? Bring him unto me. Can you feel that father's heart pounding? He had tried everything, and everything had failed. And now the master spoke, bring the child to me. That, my friend, is the only hope any weary parent has. Bring him to me. So they brought the lad to Jesus. And when the demon who occupied the boy saw Jesus, he threw the boy into convulsions. He fell on the ground, foaming at the mouth. Jesus looked into the eyes of the boy's father, verse 21, and said, how long has he been like this? Since he was a baby, the weary father replied. Sometimes this demonic spirit throws him into the fire, sometimes into the water, trying to destroy him. If thou canst do anything, have compassion on us. Help us, he cried. And Jesus answered, if thou canst believe, all things are possible to him that believeth. And straightway the father cried, Lord, I believe, help thou mine unbelief. Jesus rebuked the spirit and made this profound statement, thou deaf and dumb spirit, I charge thee, come out of him and enter no more into him. And the boy went through convulsions till everyone thought he was dead, but Jesus lifted him up, and he arose and was healed. Now his disciples saw all this, but they weren't busy rejoicing. They were nursing wounded pride. Verse 28, when Jesus had gone indoors, his disciples had a praise gathering. No, that's not what it says. His disciples called him over to one side, and he said, Lord, why couldn't we do that? And Jesus answered them and said, you can't take this kind of warfare lightly. This kind requires much prayer. So they went on to Galilee, and there he drew them aside and taught them, saying, the Son of Man will be delivered into the hands of men, and they shall kill him, and he shall rise again the third day. Verse 32, but they understood him not, and were afraid to ask him what he meant. Instead, they apparently were preoccupied with themselves. For verse 33 says this, for he came to Capernaum, and when he came inside the house, he turned and asked the apostles, what were you arguing about back there on the road? Verse 34, but they were ashamed to answer him, for they had been arguing about which one of them was the greatest. Verse 35, and he sat down and called them together and said to them, if anyone desires to be first, he must be willing to be last, and he must become the servant of them all. Now, do you grasp the magnitude of this series of experiences? Three of the apostles, first of all, meet on the Mount of Transfiguration, meet Elijah and Moses, and they hear the voice of God. What a potentially humbling experience. And secondly, they run into a brick wall, a child the apostles could not heal because they had not paid the price in prayer. What a humiliating experience. And thirdly, they're confronted with the reality of the resurrection of Jesus Christ, and they don't understand what he's talking about, and none of them were spiritually humble enough to admit they didn't understand what he was talking about. Sound familiar? These spiritual giants had virtually missed the significance of three of the most powerful experiences they would ever have. On a scale of 1 to 10, I'd say they were barely a 2 at best in spiritual sensitivity. All they could think of as they plodded along behind the Master on their way to Capernaum is which one of them was the most spiritual. No doubt Peter and James and John subtly felt that they had the inside track because God had privileged them with this experiential revelation on the mountaintop. And while they were not allowed to talk about it, they must have been churning inside with spiritual pride. Paul, you remember, had a similar problem, and God had to hand him a thorn to keep his experience in perspective. Don't you know it was hard for old Peter to keep his mouth closed? What had just happened to them should have caused them to fall on their knees in awe before the living God. But Satan had filled their hearts with kingdom ambition. And they were so busy striving for recognition, they missed the significance of everything that happened. So Jesus called them together for a meeting, and he said, you guys want to be somebody? Then stop keeping count of your spiritual experiences and quietly give your life away. And then in Matthew 18, verse 1, the disciples were even more upfront about their kingdom ambition. No doubt they crowded around, and each of them was waiting for his Academy Award. And Jesus called a little child unto him, and he set him in the midst of them. And he said, verily I say unto you, except ye be converted and become as little children, ye shall not enter into the kingdom of heaven. Now here's a verse to memorize. Verse 4, whosoever therefore shall humble himself as this little child, the same is what? The greatest in the kingdom of heaven. You want to be the greatest? There's your verse. Can't you just see the humiliation on the faces of those 12? They were each expecting recognition for their unique contributions to the kingdom. No doubt Peter was expecting the award for having his tongue in gear while his mind was in neutral. Instead, Jesus takes a curly-headed little lad, puts him on his lap, and says, guys, here's greatness. No expectations, no presumption, no self-exaltation, just guileless honesty, simple faith, utter respect. Perfect humility. That's greatness. But even that didn't resolve the issue, because in Matthew chapter 20, once again the disciples were confronted with one of the most important experiences in their walk with Christ. They were on their way to Jerusalem, and Jesus called the 12 together and confided in them that he was about to be betrayed, condemned, and crucified. In verse 19, he said, but the third day I will rise to life again. Verse 20, then the mother of James and John, the sons of Zebedee, brought them to Jesus, bowed down in front of him, and said, I've got a favor to ask of you, Lord. What is your request, he asked. Lord, in your kingdom, will you see that my two sons sit on two thrones next to yours?
4: Can my boys be recognized as the most spiritual, Lord? Can they, huh? And then in verse 24, the other 10 heard about this, Mrs. Zebedee's egotistical enterprise, and they get hot against James and John. Now, the whole spiritual family is at odds over who's the greatest. They really missed it, didn't they? Or don't we? They were having a church fight over who was deserving of the Man of the Year award while the God of eternity was walking beside them on his way to a cross to die for them. And they were so wrapped up in kingdom ambition, they completely missed the impact of what was about to happen. So once again, in verse 25, Jesus called them together and said, "It's true in this world, those who are in authority lord it over those who serve, so everybody wants to be important, but that's not the way I do it. You want to be a leader? Learn to be a servant. You got a guy who's clamoring for recognition? Let him serve like a slave. I'm your example," Jesus concluded. "I'm God, but I didn't come to be ministered unto, but to minister and to give my life a ransom for many." Now, don't be too hard on these arrogant apostles. Some of us were cut out of the same bolt of cloth. We all want to be leaders. We all want to be on top. And we're so busy concentrating on who's better and who's spiritual, we may be missing the message of the cross. How many of us as parents are no better than Zebedee's wife? We're more concerned that our children achieve and be recognized than that they learn to serve in total humility of spirit. And how it must break God's heart to see churches more concerned about how they fare in Christian competition than how their people are ministering in the Jerusalem and the Judea where God has placed them. Churches so busy counting heads and counting baptisms, they forget, we forget that we are nothing apart from Him. God's leaders so busy scrambling over who's the greatest, they miss the greatest blessing of all, learning to humble themselves like little children and just serve others as slaves to Jesus Christ. We all need to reevaluate our kingdom ambition. As Christians, as churches, as Christian groups, we're not the greatest. He's the greatest. And apart from

The lie is all's quiet on the Western Front, so the enemy must have surrendered. It's a dangerous decoy that Satan sends our way to lull us into thinking that because there's no circumstantial conflict in our lives at the moment, we're living in total victory, so we let our guard down. The lie is, when there's no warfare, there's no problem. But the truth is often just the opposite. In this world, ye shall have what? An easy time. Right? Wrong. In this world, ye shall have tribulation. The truth is, if there's no testing going on in your life, you just may be out of the will of God. Or so far from the battlefield, you mistake the silence for victory, when in reality, you're just not close enough to the commander-in-chief to hear the bullets that are aimed at him. So you misjudge physical prosperity and the ease of the absence of affliction as God's stamp of approval over your life or on your church. It may simply be that God isn't testing you because you can't handle testing. It may be that in heaven, Satan and God are having a conversation about you right at this moment, like they did about Job. Satan's argument to God was, of course Job loves you. You're giving him everything he wants. Take it away and see what he does. Now, God knew Job's heart, so he let him take away his prosperity, his family, his friends, his influence, and finally his health. And while Job's confused friends argued that Job must be suffering because of disobedience, God knew that when through his afflictions he really saw God, Job would fall on his face and worship. And if you or your group is suffering from the delusion that your freedom from problems is a sign of the blessings of God, it may just be that God will not allow Satan that freedom in your life because he knows your life can't handle it. I once belonged to a church where they had a yearly banquet to sort of revel in the church's accomplishments or growth for the year. And I remember one year, this was a long time ago, the pastor made this statement. I'll never forget it. He said, God's hand has really been on this church this year. There has been no deaths and no serious illnesses in our fellowship. Now, I was a young Christian, but I cringed. And I can't even begin to describe to you the problems that church had in the next 2 years. Pride. It was as though we were to interpret the absence of problems as the presence of victory. What was more likely was we were out of the will of God and didn't even know it. Like the church at Laodicea, a lukewarm body drifting into circumstantial slumber, thou sayest it was said of them, I am rich and increased with goods and have need of nothing. Everything's A-okay down here. Thou knowest not that thou art wretched and miserable and poor and blind and naked. I counsel thee to buy of me gold, God says, tried in the fire, that thou mayest be rich. As many as I love, I rebuke and chasten. So be careful. The scripture saying, don't be lulled into a false sense of security by the absence of what the world calls problems. It's a landmine set by Satan designed to trick the Christian, causing him to stumble over the perennial problem of pride. The final landmine we'll look at this morning and in this series is the perennial problem of success, spiritual success. The lie is, we're safe, successful, and settled. And the danger of this landmine is that it usually comes to those who maybe missed the other six. God may have honestly blessed your life or your ministry. You maybe have given him the glory, humbled yourself, and your ministry has just multiplied. Satan's subtle lie is, now you've got it made. And unconsciously, you begin to lose that sense of utter dependence that once you had. You begin to take stock of your strengths and even to share them with other, quote, less successful Christians. The way we did it was like this, you say. And suddenly you become a spiritual authority. God used you because you were nothing. And now that he's made you something, Satan wants to slip some of the glory around your shoulders. Don't let him do it. The more spiritual success God gives us, the more it ought to humble us that he can use us at all. The children of Israel were, as always, God's perfect illustration. You see, it isn't hard to be a humble failure, but it's next to impossible to be a humble success. Thank God he can do the impossible. It's what he wanted to do for Israel in Deuteronomy chapter 9. You remember the passage. We've read it several times. Verse 3, understand therefore this day that the Lord thy God is the one who goes over before thee as a consuming fire to destroy the enemy, and he will destroy them before your face. Verse 4, but don't say in your heart, don't let your mind think this, after the Lord hath cast them out before thee, it was for my righteousness that God did this. It was not for your righteousness, say

0: saith the Lord, but for the wickedness of these nations, that the Lord did drive them out from before thee, and that he may keep his word, which he gave to Abraham, to Isaac, and to Jacob. Verse 6, understand therefore that the Lord thy God giveth thee not this land to possess it for thy righteousness, for you are a stiff-necked, hard-headed bunch of people. Verse 7, don't you remember all the times you provoked the Lord with your rebellion? Verse 24, ye have been rebellious against the Lord from the first day I met you. Now what Jehovah was saying to them, and perhaps to us, is, I use you to defeat the enemy, not because of who you are, but because of who I am. And because I hate the enemy, and because I always keep my word. So I've chosen even you, but don't you remember, you've always been a rebel. I'm using you to glorify me, God says, but be careful when you smell success. Chapter 8, verse 10, when thou hast eaten and art full, then thou shalt bless the Lord thy God for the good land he hath given thee. Praise him. Verse 11, but beware that you don't forget the Lord your God. Lest when thou hast eaten and art full and built goodly houses and dwell therein, when your herds and flocks multiply and your silver and gold are multiplied, then thine heart be lifted up and you get proud and forget the Lord thy God and say in thine heart, my power and the might of my hand hath gotten me this. Verse 19, if you do that, you'll perish. The issue is success. The problem is pride. And the danger is once you get where you were going, you forget how you got there. You begin to say, by my power and the might of my hand and thine heart be lifted up, and you forget the Lord your God. Oh, you don't forget he's God. You forget he's the Lord. And gradually you pray less. You hunger less for spiritual things. Your dependence gives way to self-assurance, and you wake up one day and find you're still going through the motions, but the power's gone. Happens to Christians, happens to churches, and it happens to Christian organizations. What begins in utter humility and prayer becomes sugar-coated with spiritual success, and humility gives way to spiritual pride, subtle spiritual pride. It starts out saying, look what God has done, and ends up listening to others saying, look what you've done, and before long you're saying, God and us, we're a team. And my friend, we didn't do it. Let him that glories, glory in the Lord. Satan will love to use people to say, hey, you guys have got the answer. And I'd like to remind us this morning that it is all grace. His strength is made perfect in what? Weakness. So God looked around for nothing. And when he finds nothing, he picks it up and he turns it into something that all the glory will go to him. We can begin to revel in our quote success and begin to tell others how we do it. We can patent the process and preempt the person. And little by little, the power will vanish. We can concentrate on what we have as though the church were a storage tank rather than humbly giving ourselves away, remembering we're not a storage tank but a satellite that receives the mercy of God and sends it back to others. We can drink it in, lock it up, and hang on to what we have and lose it all. Or we can fall to our knees in utter humility and in utter amazement that God would choose to use even the likes of us. And we can become a people of prayer like we have never been before, taking what God has given us and laying it back at his feet in utter abandonment and total humility, asking God to reveal more of the sin in our lives, seeing ourselves as those with greater needs and seeing him with greater provisions. We must be careful not to become comfortably prosperous, but rather uncomfortably burdened over the needs of this city, over the needs of the world, and over the needs of each other. We can be overwhelmed with our numbers or overwhelmed with the need for absolute repentance and revival if God is to continue to work. We have not arrived. We have not even begun. We have only tasted of the goodness of God, and with every taste we ought but to fall on our knees in wonder and awe that the living God has chosen to live through the likes of us. I believe we need to rather spend a day in prayer and thanksgiving as a people, just humbling ourselves before God. Because you see, success breeds prayerlessness. Success breeds presumptuousness. Success breeds pride. But as Christians, there's no basis for it. If someone comes to you on a hot day and pours you a cup of lemonade, and it's the best lemonade you ever drank, do you praise the pitcher or the glass? No, they're just vessels, containers. The one who made it chose to use that vessel. The praise goes to the one who made it. So Paul said, God has chosen to use earthen vessels, unpretentious containers, so men and women will marvel at his grace and not at the pitchers he pours through. Now, the scripture's filled with illustrations of the perils of success. Study them when you have time and look at the patterns. Uzziah is a good illustration, 2 Chronicles 26. He was a good king. He strived to please the Lord, and the Lord blessed him in all he did. He built a fantastic church program. He fought the enemies, and the enemies fell. He built fortified cities, and God helped him. He built water reservoirs, developed agricultural programs, initiated the draft, reorganized the army, and produced factories to develop war weapons. And verse 15 says he became very famous, for the Lord helped him wonderfully until he became a powerful man. Verse 16, but at this point he became proud and corrupt, and he sinned against the Lord. So God made him a leper. And he lived out his last years in isolation and seclusion. Or turn to 2 Chronicles 32 and take a look at Hezekiah. He too began to prosper at the hand of God, but one day he became sick and he prayed and God performed a miracle. But verse 25 says, Hezekiah didn't respond with thanksgiving and praise, for he had become proud. He took the miracle of God for granted. He became presumptuous, another casualty of the syndrome of success. You say, then we're better off not to be blessed. That way we're less accountable and less prone to presumption, right? Wrong. We're better off in whatever state God puts us. He knows what he's doing, and all he asks of us is that the more he blesses us, the more we humble ourselves. The more he blesses us, the more we praise him. The more he blesses us, the more we recognize the meaning of grace. Satan's landmine is laid in place. And whenever success comes, the subtle danger comes to spiritual pride. And at that moment, you and I have a choice. We can stand on our feet and say, look at us, or fall on our face and say, look at him. And what happens from then on in our lives will be decided by which we do. Landmines and lies, subtle, well hidden, but devastating if ignored. That's why we've looked at them these past 2 weeks. Unless we recognize them, we won't turn to God for wisdom. We'll believe the lies, step on the landmines, and end up as spiritual cripples, unable to run the race that's set before us. So watch out for the landmine of early exaltation. Spend your early years learning to be a servant, laboring in the shadows. If there's any exalting done, let God do it. Watch out for the landmine of an unbroken will, of giving God conditional contracts as though he were obligated to bless you on your terms. Beware of the landmine of presumption, of beginning to instruct God in the name of faith. Sidestep the landmine of trusting in knowledge, of being puffed up by what you know, when what you know only makes you more accountable for what you're to become. Watch out for kingdom ambition, that attitude that's so busy competing, seeking to be the greatest, that it misses the message of the cross. Be careful of silent battlefields. The absence of warfare doesn't necessarily mean the war is over. It may just mean you've left the commander's side. And last but not least, be on your guard against the perennial problem of success, of watching God do the impossible only to be deceived into thinking that you made it possible. Remember, he didn't even do it because of your righteousness, but because he's in conflict with the enemy and because he keeps his word. Landmines and lies dot the path ahead of us, and every sign says caution. Watch where you're walking. But my friends, there's good news. It is true that pride, both natural and spiritual, are God's mortal enemies that destroy his kingdom, deceive his children, and steal his glory. But you and I can live in victory. We can become increasingly humble, as God in us controls us more perfectly. Because the wisdom of God lives in us and is willing to make us both increasingly fruitful and increasingly humble at the same time. Faithful is he who calls us. He will do it. May God grant us 20/20 vision to see the landmines, perfect hearing to recognize the lies, and a deeper desire to walk in wisdom. that he who is wisdom might control our lives. And whatever you're doing, Christian, remember, as you are blessed, to watch for Satan's subtle ploys when you receive success. He hates it when God's blessings come and we begin to grow, and then the only hope he has is that we'll steal the show. That we'll forget that only God could write redemption's story, that only God can change a life, and his is all the glory. Oh, beloved Christian, be careful as you see that gentle hand of Jesus entrust success to thee. Remember, Jesus did it all. Oh, marvel at his ways. And as he multiplies his grace, just multiply your praise.
1: 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Well, thank you for listening. We pray God's richest blessing may be yours as he continues to live his life in you.
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1: With SRN News, I'm John Scott.
2: The nomination will be favorably reported. The meeting's adjourned.
1: Senate Judiciary Committee Chairman Chuck Grassley announcing results of the vote to advance the nomination of Todd Blanch to be Attorney General to the full Senate. The committee voting 12 to 10 along party lines. Blanch has been aggressively pushing the Trump administration's priorities since taking the reins from Pam Bondi in April. President Trump appears to be giving Iran one final chance to make a peace deal. It's still not known if a deal will be reached or there will be maybe a return to war. President Trump says this is their last chance. Meanwhile, Lebanese and Israeli negotiators talking again about a ceasefire agreement for Lebanon.
3: Lebanese and Israeli negotiators are here inside the U.S. Embassy in Rome for the seventh round of negotiations on a ceasefire agreement for Lebanon. This was an agreement that was reached in June, but still has a long way to go. As part of the agreement, Israel would withdraw from land in southern Lebanon. The Lebanese military would take over and would disarm Hezbollah. Hezbollah is the Iranian-backed militia that operates in southern Lebanon.
1: Correspondent Tricia Thomas, many keeping a close eye on today's Democratic primary in Michigan to see if a Democratic Socialist candidate for Senate can beat an establishment candidate.
4: Political observers closely watching this race between Democrat Socialist Abdul El-Sayed and establishment candidate Congresswoman Haley Stevens. The Real Clear Politics average of polls finds El-Sayed beating Stevens by more than 10 points. New polling data from Epic MRA shows former Congressman Republican Mike Rogers beating El-Sayed by 3 points in a hypothetical matchup in November. Laura Winters reporting.
1: This is SRN News. As the war in Ukraine shows no signs of ending soon, a German evangelical group calling for peace.
5: The Evangelical Alliance in Germany is calling on Christians to remind believers that the biblical mandate for peace building has never been more urgent. With tensions escalating across the European continent and military conflicts threatening to expand, German evangelical leaders are stepping forward with a faith-based vision for reconciliation and peace. The alliance is asserting that faith communities have both a right and a responsibility to speak into matters of war, conflict resolution, and international relations. I'm Bernie Bennett.
1: The Salvation Army chapter in San Bernardino, California, is looking to expand its reach. They're hoping to open a new branch in the area about 60 miles east of Los Angeles. The San Bernardino Sun reporting the Christian church-led organization aims to bring more resources such as food and shelter to those in need, including the homeless. This is SRN News. Several states upset over revamped tariff and rising prices are taking the Trump administration to court.
6: 25 states are joining a lawsuit suing the Trump administration over the latest round of double-digit tariffs. They say the basis that countries had not done enough to crack down on imports produced by illegal forced labor is a pretext. New York Attorney General Letitia James says after losing at the Supreme Court, the administration is once again trying to illegally raise taxes on families and businesses with a new round of tariffs. Pennsylvania Governor Josh Shapiro says the president's tariffs have injected unnecessary chaos and confusion into residents' lives and raised prices across the board. I'm Jennifer King.
1: Customs and Border Protection ordering construction crews building a second border wall to stop drilling wells in drought-stricken New Mexico after ranchers there said pumping the groundwater needed to mix cement could threaten their livestock. More details at srnnews.com.

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0: given, received, celebrated. 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
1: How do you do? Have you ever had a car that was totaled where fixing it would cost more than it was worth? Well, the man in this story felt that way about himself, and so did most everyone who knew him. They thought he was broken beyond repair, totaled. He was left on the junkyard of life until his heart and mind and life were unshackled.

0: Lighting the darkness with true life stories that share the good news, this is Unshackled, dramatized and produced in Chicago by Pacific Garden Mission. In a world grown increasingly dark and cruel, an act of kindness becomes a moment of truth. At Pacific Garden Mission, where the doors never close and no one is turned away, kindness is a way of life, a way of sharing the truth that love never fails. Kindness is reflected in every smile that greets the homeless, in the shiny floors and clean bunks, in every nourishing meal, every change of clothing that's offered, and all without charge. Kindness is found in the medical and dental care given freely to those without means, in the classes and counseling that help to turn lives around. The old lighthouse has been in the heart of Chicago for 121 years to rescue the perishing with the love of God that never fails. Every life saved is truly a miracle, like the man in this story. And now for broadcast around the earth, here's program number 2516 in the series Unshackled, the program that makes you face yourself and think.
1: Look, there's a man on the bridge. He's gonna jump. He did!
2: He'll never survive. It must be 100 feet to the water. Maybe we can save him, but I doubt it.
1: There he is! Slow down!
2: Can you reach him?
1: Yes, but I can't pull him in.
2: Let me grab him.
1: Is he alive?
2: Can't tell. I'll try CPR while you get us to the dock.
1: Okay.
2: Get on the horn and tell the police to send the paramedics.
3: Okay, he's coming out of it. What's your name, sir?
4: George.
3: How old are you, George?
4: 49.
3: You know, you're lucky to be alive. We almost lost you twice last night. We decided to try one more time to bring you back. That didn't work. We were gonna let you go.
4: Are you crazy? I can't believe you let me live.
3: You don't want to give up yet.
4: I don't want to live.
3: Hey, don't you pull out those tubes. Tie his arms tighter.
4: Please, just let me die.
0: The man in our story had many achievements in sports, and he worked hard to succeed in life. But when he jumped from that bridge, he had long since lost everything of value. This wasn't his first attempt at suicide, and it wouldn't have been the last, except for someone who did not give up on him. This is the true story of George Pickering right now on Unshackled.
4: I was born in New Jersey in 1942. My father returned from the war when I was 4 years old, a hopeless and out-of-control drunk. He accused mother of having an affair with his brother and stabbed my uncle to death with a knife. I watched him wallowing in his blood as he slowly died in our kitchen. My father went to prison, but after a year and a half, he came home for a weekend furlough, and during an argument, he beat my mother with a wrench right in front of my sister and me. Someone called the police, and mother was taken away in an ambulance.
5: Hey, somebody calm that girl down! She's having a major breakdown! Yeah, looks like a homicide. You know, I don't expect that woman to live for tonight!
4: For some months, I lived with relatives who were abusive, and I went catatonic. They put me in a state home for more than a year. During that time, I never saw my sister. And all that time, I thought mother was dead. No one told me she was alive and in the hospital for 18 months. We were all reunited when I was 7 and a half. I never saw my father again, but the neighbors didn't let us forget.
6: Why don't you go outside and play, George?
7: I don't wanna.
6: It's a nice afternoon, and you don't have to be at your scout meeting for another hour.
7: I don't wanna go out there. I hate those stupid boys.
6: Why?
7: You know why.
6: Just ignore them, George.
7: One of them said I was crazy like my daddy. I'm not crazy.
6: You're an intelligent boy, George Pickering. Don't you ever forget it.
7: It ain't fair, Mom. Most of them won't even play with me. They call me killer, son.
6: I'm sorry, son. It's not your fault.
7: I'm never gonna drink, Mom. Never gonna be like him.
6: Good, son.
7: Someday, people are gonna respect the Pickering name. I don't care how long it takes.
4: In junior high, I discovered a way to get revenge on everyone who made fun of me in the past. I would beat them in sports. By the time I was in high school, I was an overachiever, playing football, gymnastics, and cross country. I worked hard to win awards. I was the captain of a wrestling team, and no one could beat me, not even the coach. My best friend was completely different from me, but he accepted me, and he never wanted anything from me.
8: How does it feel to beat the coach, George?
4: It's great. Gives you confidence, you know what I mean?
8: Well, I was never very good at sports.
4: But I like to win and show those smart-aleck kids who think they're really hot. I'm just as good as they are, even if I do live in Kramer Hill.
8: Hey, we're all the same in God's eyes.
4: Bob, I keep telling you, there is no God.
8: Where do you think you got all your athletic ability?
4: Hey, I worked hard, and someday I'm really going to show them all.
8: You probably will.
4: I mean it. I've been studying how to eat properly. You know, which fork to use and all that.
8: I guess eating hoagies isn't very good training.
4: Well, you know how those snobs are, especially on the rowing team. Next award banquet, I'll know what to do.
8: I'll bet you showed them at the last one.
4: Well, I showed them all right. I showed them what a boob I am. I hate having people look down on me, though, you know?
8: Hey, why don't you come to church with me on Sunday? Nobody will look down on you there.
4: Nah. I don't go for religion. I believe in myself. Actually, I went to church with him a few times just out of friendship, but my thoughts were somewhere else. By then, I was deeply involved in gangs in my neighborhood. I rode a motorcycle, got into lots of fights, and sold drugs to make money. But I never drank or used drugs. I loved to shock my friend Bob with tales of all my exploits while we ate lunch at the hoagie shop. I wanted to shake his belief in God.
8: How was your weekend?
4: Oh, wild. You wouldn't believe some of the things that went on.
8: More fights?
4: That goes without saying. There's a fight every night somewhere. We just ride around till we find one, or make one.
8: Yeah, I guess fighting is human nature.
4: I've joined a motorcycle gang, too.
8: Now, how did that happen?
4: I fought with one of them and won. Man, there's some bad dudes in those gangs. And you know what? They swap women the way they swap jokes. And I figure, why not?
8: Hey, this kind of lifestyle will get you into trouble, George.
4: You know, some of those guys even sacrifice animals.
8: Demon worship? Man, that's awful.
4: Yeah, it's weird stuff. But who cares?
8: God does. There is a God, George, and he cares.
4: There were two sides of me in high school, the gang member and the boy who wanted to succeed. I joined the debating team, chess team, and was on the student council. I looked for ways to win awards and won 4 national championship medals in rowing. I tried to look strong and act tough, but inside I felt hollow. I won a college scholarship, and it was there that I fell in love.
9: I'm really glad you don't drink, George. So many students do. They think it's cool.
4: I vowed a long time ago I'd never touch this stuff. I want to make something of my life.
9: You can, with God's help.
4: I'll do it on my own.
9: Does anybody in your family know the Lord?
4: Nope. My grandfather wouldn't even let us talk about God. I went to church once or twice with a friend in high school, but, you know, religion just leaves me cold.
9: Why don't you believe in God?
4: How could there be a God with all the horrible things that go on in the world? I mean, what kind of a God would allow stuff like that to happen?
9: Bad things happen because people don't follow the Lord. We need him.
4: Not me.
9: George, I love the Lord. I can't spend my life with someone who doesn't believe in him.
4: But I love you, Amy. I promise to take good care of you.
9: I know you do, and I love you too, George. But it wouldn't work. It's better if we break up now.
4: Heartbroken, I dropped out of school, got drafted, and spent 2 years in the Army. Back home again, I met another girl in a bar. We loved to dance with each other and spending time together. We were married within a year. I worked hard and tried to be a good father, but nothing filled the emptiness inside that was always there. Then, 10 years into our marriage, a simple barbecue became a turning point. The host had nothing but beer, so I drank one. Didn't seem to hurt me, so I continued to drink occasionally. But after a while, it was every day because alcohol dulled the pain of life.
6: You're drinking an awful lot, George.
4: So what? I can handle it.
6: You know what it did to your father.
4: I'm not the same as my old man.
6: George, that much booze will ruin your insides if nothing else.
4: Lay off!
6: If you get into another fight, I'm going to leave without you.
4: Oh, fine, fine.
6: And you can sleep alone tonight.
4: Yeah, yeah.
6: I don't like sleeping with a drunk.
4: Alcohol took over my life. I hid bottles everywhere. I buried one in the garden with a straw sticking up so I could pretend to be weeding when I was actually drinking. On the wall of the garage, we had a hose coiled up that I filled with vodka so I could suck out a drink whenever I worked on the car. I hid them on the side of the road, under the car seat, and crawl spaces under the house. My marriage of 25 years was destroyed by my actions. It fell apart, and so did I.
6: Oh, George, go to AA or something.
4: I tried going there and all that talk about a higher power. It's stupid.
6: I can't stand it anymore.
4: Ah, what do you mean?
6: Look at this mess you made. You were a man once. You're an animal now.
4: Hey, I don't have to take that from you.
6: Then leave. Just leave us alone.
4: Oh, you'd like that, wouldn't you, Missy?
6: Yes. You're nothing but a drunk. You're just like your father.
4: You just shut up.
6: Stop it.
4: You shut up.
6: Get away from me. I hate you. And I wish you were dead.
4: I knew it was time to leave before I hurt her. I had lost the respect of my daughters, lost my job, my paid-off home, everything I had worked for. I was on the streets, so I might as well be on drugs too. I tried marijuana, then cocaine and heroin. With nothing to live for, and to escape the ugly pain of what I'd become, I swallowed 55 pills with a pint of vodka.
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4: A friend found me unconscious and called an ambulance. That was my first attempt at suicide. Failure didn't improve my outlook or my relationship with others, as one by one, my friends and family abandoned me. I was glad Mother didn't see me hit bottom, but my sister did.
9: You look terrible, George. You're drunk again, aren't you?
4: You sound like my wife. Or should I say, my ex-wife.
9: Well, she wouldn't be your ex if you'd quit drinking.
4: Nah, it's over. She doesn't want me anymore. Told me to get out.
9: Ugh, how can you drink like that? Don't you remember what it did to Dad?
4: I could never be like him.
9: You already are. She's afraid of you, and so are the girls. Go to rehab or AA.
4: I tried that. Doesn't help. I've been to so many rehabs, my head spins.
9: You don't want to quit.
4: That doesn't matter now. Who cares?
9: Your daughters care. You embarrass them, staggering around, fighting and swearing.
4: Well, I guess I'm just no good.
9: Not when you drink, George. Go on. Come back when you're sober.
4: Yeah. I was so discouraged that later on, I went into my sister's basement and hung myself. My niece found me and cut me down in time to save my life. They took me to a psychiatric hospital, after which I went right back to alcohol and heroin. Then I tried to hang myself in the backyard, but my daughter and a neighbor cut me down. Another trip to yet another psychiatric hospital, to no avail. I had to be free of the demons inside of me. That's when I jumped off the bridge in Atlantic City. Even at the hospital, I tried to hang myself with the bathrobe they gave me. I woke to find myself strapped to a gurney with four-point restraints.
3: Hello, George. I'm sorry about the restraints, but we can't let you harm yourself.
11: Then get these tubes out of my arm, man.
3: If you cooperate, we will. Now, this isn't your first attempt, is it?
11: Not the last one either. You're looking at a dead man.
3: Not if we can help it.
11: I'm no good to anybody.
3: You've tried rehab?
11: I've been through detox more than a dozen times. 6 rehabs, 3 mental hospitals.
3: Well, I'm afraid there's one more coming up. They're sending you to Ancora.
11: What's the point?
3: Rehabilitation, George.
11: Never happened.
3: Well, the end of the line is the new Lisbon State Home. But a judge would have to send you there.
11: Over my dead body.
3: George, what do you know about God?
11: I've read the Bible.
3: Well, look, I know a couple of places that have been able to help guys like you. They rely on God to fight alcohol and drug addiction. Are you willing to try?
11: Yeah. Why not?
3: Okay. One has a 6-week waiting list. But you can get into the other as soon as you're off medication. They won't take anyone who's still on drugs.
4: I lied about having read the Bible. Even though withdrawal was a nightmare, I began to fake taking my meds until I was free of them. I entered the first Christian rehab, but was scared to death of their prayers and worship and ran away, back to the streets, back to the alcohol. For a time, I broke in the

0: away from him. Stay away from him.
1: There is a God, George. There is a God.
0: You're just like your father. I hate you and wish you were dead.
2: It's not my fault.
1: There is a God. There is a God.
2: How could you let this happen to me, God? Huh? I was drinking a half a gallon of whiskey a day, but shooting up drugs was out of the question because I couldn't stop shaking long enough to get the works in my arm. After 3 weeks of drinking 24/7, the other Christian rehab called and asked me if I was sober. Yeah, I slurred. They told me to be there by 3.
3: Hello?
2: Sis? It's me. Ugh,
3: you're drunk.
2: Yeah, but I'm going into rehab. Yes, sirree, I'm going.
3: Fine, George.
2: I need a ride to this place. It's 45 miles away.
3: Call someone else.
2: I did. No one will take me.
3: Well, neither will I.
2: I gotta be there by 3.
3: Call your daughters.
2: I did. They hung up on me. They hate me, Nora. Said I was dead. Can you believe that?
3: What do you expect after the way you acted? Nobody trusts you, George. Nobody. You're on your own.
2: Nora, please.
4: I staggered through a shower, packed a bag, and headed down the road on my Harley. I fell at least 5 times. 45 miles later, I pulled into the Bible Center. Where's the rehab?
5: You can't stay here if you come here drunk.
2: If you don't keep me, I'm going to drive my bike into the first car coming down the highway.
5: You rolled that thing down here in your condition?
6: We'd better take him to detox. They know the rules.
5: Well, we could let him sleep it off.
6: Oh, we'd have to hide him somehow.
2: Please, just let me die. Put me out of my misery.
5: All right, let's just put him to bed and let him sleep it off. Then we can decide what to do.
4: The next 6 days were horrible. I was physically ill, constantly, and shook uncontrollably. 2 big guys took care of me by day, and at night, an angel of mercy in her 70s stayed by my side.
6: Please, Lord, save this man. Somehow get him through this awful time. Lord, you are so good and so kind. Help him to see how much he needs you. Break the stronghold, Lord, that has him so deceived. Please, Father, help him.
5: How's he doing?
6: Oh, still can't eat. Shakes all the time. Can't hold anything down.
5: God will help him.
6: God is the only one who can.
2: Jesus.
6: Now, come on, George. Have a little soup.
2: No.
5: George, put your faith in Jesus. He will be your strength. He will help you overcome and give you victory over alcohol.
6: If the Son, therefore, shall make you free, ye shall be free indeed.
4: The prayers of the workers and their continued efforts to explain the scriptures began to penetrate my heart and mind. When the withdrawal ended, I went down to the chapel and got on my knees and cried out to God. I had had enough. Later, one of the counselors and I walked around the grounds for about 3 hours one day, as he helped me to get assurance of my salvation.
5: George, let's walk over that way, through the trees.
4: I'm sure glad I can walk again without stumbling. And I'm glad you guys covered up for me. You know, otherwise I'd be dead by now.
5: You were in bad shape when you arrived.
4: I've been in bad shape ever since I was 7 years old. It was like a big hole inside that just kept getting bigger. But I don't feel that way anymore.
5: George, everyone who tries to live without the Lord has that hole inside. That's the reality of sin, being separated from God.
4: I didn't want anything to do with God. Always blamed him for the terrible things that happened when I was a kid.
5: Most people do. Funny, isn't it? If he's ultimately responsible, then why don't we go to him for help?
4: I wish I had.
5: God never gave up on you, George. He's not willing that any should perish.
4: It's hard to believe how low I sank.
5: Oh, you're no worse than anyone else. God says we're all sinners. There is none righteous. And James wrote that whosoever shall keep the whole law and yet offend at one point, he is guilty of all.
4: I felt guilty of all. Do you know I tried to commit suicide 4 times?
5: Satan was trying to destroy you. Jesus said in John chapter 10, verse 10, the thief cometh not but for to steal and to kill and to destroy. I am come that they might have life and that they might have it more abundantly.
4: But there's just so much wrong in my life right now.

0: My daughters won't have anything to do with me. I'm more than $100,000 in debt. I can't even keep a job. All my family and friends have given up on me.
1: God can change all that as you walk in obedience to his word.
0: I hope you're right.
1: That's why Jesus came, to rescue us from the power of sin and death. God says the penalty for sin is death. So Jesus, being God in the flesh, paid the penalty by dying in our place.
0: It's so hard to understand how his death covers my sin.
1: Okay, George. Suppose there were a rich man, rich enough to pay every debt that everyone in the world owed, okay? But you had to go to him and ask, please, pay my debt. And he does it, just because you ask, and just because he cares. Not because you've done anything to deserve it. That's grace.
0: That's what God did?
1: Yes. For by grace are ye saved through faith, and that not of yourselves. It is the gift of God, not of works, lest any man should boast. Ephesians chapter 2, verses 8 and 9. George, if you ever expect to have any kind of life, you must receive him as Lord and Savior.
0: I prayed in the chapel not long ago. Is that what you mean?
1: It's the blood of Christ Jesus that paid for your sins. Colossians chapter 1, verse 14 says, in whom we have redemption through his blood, even the forgiveness of sins. You see, to be born again, you need to ask Christ into your heart and life, George.
0: I want to do that.
1: All right. Then let's get down on our knees right now and pray.
0: We did, and my life has completely changed. Within 13 months, my debts were settled, and I enrolled in Bible college. I graduated in 1996. I'm doing graduate work while I pastor a small church in Pennsylvania. My daughters and I are friends again. I have learned never to give up, no matter how bad I think things are. There is always hope to those in Christ. If you believe that Jesus died for your sins and rose again, and if you ask his forgiveness, he will set you free of whatever has you bound. For the Son of Man has come to seek and to save that which was lost.
2: Does that describe you, listening friend? If you are bound by sin, remember John chapter 3, verse 17. For God sent not his Son into the world to condemn the world, but that the world through him might be saved. To have that gift of salvation, pray with us right now. Lord, I confess that I'm a sinner. I'm lost without you. I want your gift of salvation. I believe you sent Jesus to die in my place, and that he rose from the dead, and that we might have eternal life. Thank you, God, for your grace and your love. Come into my life and make me like Jesus. If you prayed with us in faith, then hear and believe Ephesians chapter 2, verse 19. Now, therefore, ye are no more strangers and foreigners, but fellow citizens with the saints and of the household of God.
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5: With the Wall Street Business Report, I'm Rich Thomason. Hopes for a peace deal to end the Iran war are lifting Wall Street's benchmarks. The Dow, NASDAQ, and the S&P opened higher this morning. Easing oil prices are also encouraging investors. Investors in Elon Musk's space company will get a chance to question him today in his first quarterly earnings call since an initial public offering. Stock in SpaceX is down by half from its June peak as investors worry that Musk had oversold investors on its future prospects. 25 states are suing the Trump administration over its latest tariffs, calling them a pretext for replacing import taxes the Supreme Court struck down in February. Toyota reports a nearly doubling of profit in the first fiscal quarter. Solid demand in the U.S. and India, combined with a favorable exchange rate, boosting results. For the Wall Street Business Report, I'm Rich Thomason.

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1: With SRN News, I'm John Scott. The Senate Judiciary Committee voting 12 to 10 along party lines to support the Todd Blanche Attorney General nomination. During a Senate Judiciary Committee meeting, Chairman Chuck Grassley says he's pleased GOP colleagues Tom Tillis and John Cornyn worked out the anti-weaponization fund issue with Todd Blanche.
2: I'm grateful that they, as well as Mr. Blanche and the White House, worked in good faith to solve them, formally rescinding the fund and clarifying the scope of release of claims has put this issue to bed once and for all.
1: And now the full Senate could vote later this week on Blanche's nomination to be the nation's attorney general. Secretary of State Marco Rubio says there has been progress made in talks between Iran and Oman on the status of the critical Strait of Hormuz waterway. Speaking to reporters at the State Department, Rubio said that, quote, suffice to say, there's been progress made in those talks, but not finality yet. We're hoping that will happen very shortly. The latest job numbers dipped slightly since June.
3: U.S. job openings fell slightly in June, but the labor market continued to show resilience in the face of an economic shock from the fighting in Iran. The Labor Department says that employers posted 7.36 million vacancies in June, down from 7.5 million in May, but still in line with expectations. Layoffs were little changed at 1.8 million. Openings rose at warehouse, transportation, and utility companies and at federal government agencies. Openings dropped at wholesalers and manufacturers of non-durable goods. I'm Lisa Dwyer.
1: And on Wall Street, stocks racing to record territory. The Dow is up over 1,000 points. 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
4: Foundations of Freedom, a look at America's founding principles and the leaders who shaped our nation.
5: In 1796, George Washington made one of the most consequential decisions in American history. He chose not to seek a third term as president. So why does that matter? Because America was not built on permanent rulers. It was built on ordered liberty. Faith teaches that authority is a stewardship, not a possession. Leaders are accountable to God for how they use power. And why does that still matter today? Because republics survive when leaders respect limits and citizens defend them. Washington's lesson still stands. A republic is preserved when power has limits, and public service remains a duty to God and country, not a path to personal rule.
1: Information is surfacing about President Trump's finances as one of his holding companies takes Capital One Financial Corporation to court.
6: Capital One closed President Trump's accounts in mid-2021 after flagging financial activity that resembled money laundering. The bank disclosed this in a court filing over the weekend. Trump has sued Capital One, alleging the closures were politically motivated following the January 6th Capitol attacks. Capital One seeks to dismiss the lawsuit, stating the closures followed months of analysis by its anti-money laundering team. Trump has also sued JPMorgan Chase, claiming similar political motivations. Both banks deny these claims, citing unusual practices as the reason for severing ties with President Trump. I'm Ken Sweet.
1: And Toyota reporting a nearly doubling of profit for the fiscal first quarter as there was a solid demand in the U.S. and India, combined with a favorable exchange rate to boost results. More details at srnnews.com.
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0: Let's pause now for family prayer time, a moment of reflection on God's Word, and an opportunity to share your prayer requests and have them brought before the Lord with Dr. Dan Rushing, the Dean of Pensacola Theological Seminary.
1: Welcome to Family Prayer Time on this Tuesday. This is Dan Rushing greeting you warmly with the grace and peace that's coming to us today from God our Father and from Jesus Christ our Lord. It's a great delight to meet together with you for prayer today. Let's obey the command that God gave to us through James, where he told us, "Draw nigh to God, and he will draw nigh to you." Let's remember, as we draw near to him in prayer, he will draw near to us with his help. Remember also that you can contact us here at Rejoice. We'd love to praise the Lord with you as you share a testimony about how you've seen God working. We'd also love to share that prayer burden you have. You can share any of these with us by calling us at 1-800-726-1191 or by sending an email to rejoiceradio@rejoice.org. There's an important truth about the one that we walk with today, about the one that you and I are praying to today, that we would do well to be reminded of. And the truth is this, that he is a saving and delivering God. Our God is a saving, delivering God. This truth about him lies behind so many of the Psalms in the book of Psalms. Think about the journeys that you've made through that book. And wouldn't you agree that this is a pattern that you've observed many times? The writers are turning to God because they believe he can deliver them. And they believe that he does so in response to the cries of his people. And so they call out to him. It is a truth that permeates the entire book of Psalms. It's also a theme found in many, many places in Scripture outside the book of Psalms. So yes, it does show up all over the place throughout the book of Psalms. But in some places, it's more explicit than others. As an example of that, we can look at Psalm 40. In the 40th Psalm, David prays this way, "Be pleased, O Lord, to deliver me. O Lord, make haste to help me." We identify with, we hear his request there, asking God to deliver him, to help him. But in that same 40th Psalm, it concludes with this confidence. This is Psalm 40, verse 17. "But I am poor and needy, yet the Lord thinketh upon me." And then notice this great confession. "Thou art my help and my deliverer. Make no tarrying, O my God." Again, I go back to that confession he makes. "Thou art my help and my deliverer." In a later, shorter psalm, found in a different setting, we still find almost the identical words from David. And so this repetition reminds us of how important this is, as well as underscoring the truth of it. Psalm 70 begins this way, "Make haste, O God, to deliver me. Make haste to help me, O Lord." And then it finishes with a familiar note of confidence in verse 5 of that 70th Psalm. "But I am poor and needy. Make haste unto me, O God. Thou art my help and my deliverer. O Lord, make no tarrying." So we hear it again. "Thou art my help and my deliverer." The same declaration that we can make to the Lord, the same way that we can address him as our helper and deliverer. Now, of course, this great truth is one that we see so clearly in the Lord Jesus Christ, in God the Son. This is where this truth of God as Savior and God as Deliverer, this is where this truth finds its climax and where it finds its ultimate expression in Jesus. And this doesn't surprise us at all, because, after all, Jesus is the one who perfectly shows us the Father. This truth about Jesus as Savior is seen many places, numerous places, some of them quite familiar to us. Note one place especially here that we think a lot about during Christmas and Advent. And that, of course, is in the birth story that's given to us by God through Matthew. There's this angelic announcement that comes to Joseph before Jesus' birth. And here's what Joseph is told by that angel in Matthew chapter 1. It's referring to Mary, of course, and says, "And she shall bring forth a son, and thou shalt call his name Jesus, for he shall save his people from their sins." You know this, but the name Jesus is, of course, the New Testament equivalent of Joshua. It means Jehovah saves. So yes, his very name, Jesus, reminds us that God is a saving God. And here in this message to Joseph, it's specifically pointed out that this one who would be born through Mary would save his people from their sins. He would deliver us from the penalty that we deserve, that we've earned because of our sins. He is delivering us from the power of those sins right now in this life. And he promises to deliver us from the presence of sin in the life to come. What a deliverer he is. What a savior he is. What a savior we have in Jesus. Another place that we see this important truth would be in what many consider the theme of the Gospel of Luke. One student of Luke's Gospel noted this about it. He said, "This verse itself expresses the heart of Jesus' ministry." I believe he's right about that. I think that is an accurate portrayal of the significance of this verse. So what verse are we talking about? If we were to take a few minutes and discuss it, you very well might come up with this verse. It's a well-known one from Luke. It's found in Luke chapter 19. And I know the setting of this would be familiar to you. This verse and passage is familiar, but it's still very powerful. You might remember it. It's the account of Jesus' encounter with Zacchaeus at Jericho. Zacchaeus, the notorious tax collector, becomes a generous giver. And his story concludes with these words of Jesus in Luke 19:10. "For the Son of Man is come to seek and to save that which was lost." Again, many speak of this as perhaps the key verse of Luke's gospel because it encapsulates so well the mission of Jesus. Like Zacchaeus, we're all lost. All people are. But Jesus came not to leave us that way, but to save us, to deliver us and to rescue us because he is the great Savior. And this is God's character, to save and deliver and rescue. A song that we sometimes sing in our churches, it's from over a century ago, so it isn't sung as much. But it speaks of the grandest theme and says that grandest theme is, "Our God is able to deliver thee." May our hearts be captivated by that theme, that we have a saving, delivering God. We can rejoice in him. We can also pray to him together. And as we do that here in just a moment, we want to remember a couple that's asked us to pray for their son-in-law. They shared how he's having a very involved surgery on his jaw. Let's bring his needs to the Lord. Father, thank you for being our helper and our deliverer. Because you are that to us, we call upon you together now. We ask that you'd grant skill and wisdom to these doctors performing this surgery. Give them great success in it. We pray that results from it would be even better than anticipated, and that your grace would support him through the time of recovery and rehab. May the whole family be aware of your faithful care. We ask this in Jesus' name. Amen. Until next time, may our Lord bless you and keep you as you walk with him.

Encountering difficult people? Yeah, they test your patience and demand extra grace. They're not easy to get along with, and sometimes harsh words are spoken. But remember, God says one important thing. You control your response, even when you can't control others. He asks you to choose patience and kindness over anger. Difficult people, they're an opportunity to trust the God who is patient and kind with you. From Rejoice Radio, sharing joy for your journey.

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1: With SRN News, I'm John Scott. The Senate Judiciary Committee votes 12 to 10 to advance the nomination of Acting Attorney General Todd Blanche to the full Senate for a final confirmation vote.
2: The nomination will be favorably reported. The meeting's adjourned.
3: Senate Judiciary Committee Chairman Chuck Grassley of Iowa announcing results of the vote to advance the nomination to the full Senate. Tuesday's vote followed a deal struck late Sunday between Blanche and two Republican senators who threatened to block his confirmation until Blanche formally rescinded a $1.8 billion fund meant to compensate some who felt they were unfairly targeted by the Justice Department. Bernie Bennett in Washington.
1: Iran and the Gulf Arab state of Oman reportedly made progress toward a deal to reopen the Strait of Hormuz, a potential breakthrough that could help wind down the war in the Middle East. Two regional officials told the Associated Press that under the emerging agreement, ships would enter the Persian Gulf through an Iranian-controlled route and exit through a route controlled by Oman. Service fees would be charged. These peace talks are ongoing. And on Wall Street, stocks are headed toward a record, it appears.
4: I'm Seth Sutel, and this is Markets in a Minute. Stocks are rising toward a record on Wall Street as big companies keep piling up profits and oil prices head lower. The S&P 500 was up 1.1% in the first hour of trading Tuesday. The index is on track to beat the all-time high it set in early June. The Dow added 715 points, that's about 1.3%. The NASDAQ Composite rallied 1.6%. Palantir Technologies and Caterpillar posted big gains after becoming the latest companies to beat Wall Street's profit estimates. AI company Palantir jumped 27%. Caterpillar rose 5%. Brent crude fell about 4%. Seth Sutel, New York.
1: This is SRN News. There's a call for some Christians to follow what other countries are doing.
3: That is a ban on social media for kids under 18. France and Australia have instituted restrictions. One commentator, Josiah Mark, says studies abound demonstrating the addictive properties of social media and their correlation to sleeplessness, self-image issues, anxiety, and suicidal thoughts, especially among minors. He calls on parents to be the ultimate arbitrator when it comes to deciding what's best for their children. Bernie Bennett reporting.
1: Faith and Freedom reports that Islamic extremists in the Nuba Mountains south of Sudan executed a Christian pastor there. The attack, which took place in South Kordofan State, represents the latest assault on religious freedom in a region where Christians have faced systematic persecution. The attack follows a pattern of religious persecution that has plagued Sudan for decades, with Christian pastors and church leaders frequently targeted. This is SRN News. Despite soaring prices for new cars and trucks, business has been booming for one leading Japanese automaker.
5: Toyota's profits almost doubled in its fiscal first quarter. Solid demand in the U.S. and India, combined with a favorable exchange rate, boosting the bottom line. The automaker, whose line includes the Prius Hybrid and Lexus luxury models, reports a $9.4 billion net profit April through June, up substantially from the same quarter a year ago. Quarterly sales rose 10% on year to $85 billion. Rich Thomason reporting.
1: McDonald's posted a strong profit in its second quarter and named a new head of the U.S. market. As sales in the U.S. continue to be impacted by Americans' cautious spending, the Chicago chain earning $2.36 billion as opposed to 2025's $2.25 billion. More details at srnnews.com.

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1: A Moment in the Word with Pastor John Lanz. A daily pause to open God's Word together, to find encouragement for today and strength for the journey ahead.
2: As the story of the plagues reaches its climax, God declares in Exodus 9, verse 14, "There is none like me in all the earth." That's the message behind every plague. The gods of Egypt could not save. Pharaoh could not stop God's plan. Human power could not compete with divine authority. And that truth still stands today. When life feels uncertain, remember who's fighting the battle. There's none like our God. None is faithful, none is powerful, none is wise. And the same God who ruled over Egypt still rules today. So whatever battle you're facing, lift your eyes above the problem and look again to the greatness of the God who walks with you.
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One day, the pain will fade, the tears will dry, and the dawn of eternity will welcome you. Until then, encourage and be encouraged. 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

0: Some days come with static. 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
1: The True Age of the Earth. This is Ken Ham, whose ministry has produced the Chronological Answers Bible Curriculum. The supposed age of the Earth, 4.5 billion years, isn't based on dating the Earth. It's based on dates from meteorites. Because of their evolutionary assumptions, evolutionists believe these meteorites are the same age as the Earth, so if you date one, you have the age of the other. But there's a host of unprovable assumptions behind radiometric dating, and it's been shown to give incorrect dates for rocks of known age. So why should we trust this method to give us accurate ages for other rocks? We know the age of the Earth because we have the perfect Word of God. The Earth is just a few thousand years old, not millions.
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1: With SRN News, I'm John Scott. The latest news is positive. Speaking with reporters, Secretary of State Marco Rubio says oil tankers are moving through the Strait of Hormuz, but the U.S. wants to see a bigger flow.
2: I think that there's a conversation and negotiation that we are involved in between Oman and Iran on how more ships can be able to go through there safely in the short term as we move towards these longer-term talks about denuclearization. And suffice it to say, there's been progress made in those talks, but not finality yet. We're hoping that will happen very shortly.
1: And in Washington, Treasury Secretary Scott Bessent said that the United States could reach a deal with Iran to completely reopen the strait by August 5th, adding that that would stabilize energy prices. Voters in Michigan heading to the polls Tuesday for primary elections, including a closely watched Democratic U.S. Senate contest.
3: Michigan Democrats are choosing between moderate U.S. Representative Haley Stevens and progressive favorite Abdul El Sayed. The winner will face U.S. Representative Mike Rogers in November. Rogers is running unopposed after narrowly losing a Senate race in 2024. Speaking to reporters yesterday, President Trump was asked about today's elections.
4: You have a communist versus a socialist. It looks like the communist is leading. We're talking about for the Democrat primary. But for the Republican, you have a very good man, and he should be able to win.
3: I'm Marcela Sanchez.
1: Acting Attorney General Todd Blanche cleared a critical hurdle in his bid to be confirmed to the post after swaying Republican holdouts on a Senate committee to advance his nomination for a floor vote. The Senate Judiciary Committee voted 12-10 along party lines to support the nomination of President Trump's former personal attorney. This is SRN News. An international hotel chain comes under criticism.
5: The Christian Post reports that Marriott is supporting an international traveling company selling tours through Nagorno-Karabakh, a region of the South Caucasus that the Azerbaijan emptied of more than 120,000 ethnic Armenians in 2023 in what prosecutors formerly with the International Criminal Court have called a genocide. Churches in the region have reportedly been destroyed or altered, and cemeteries have vanished. The Christian Post has reached out for comment. Bernie Bennett reporting.
1: China Aid reports a detained pastor from Beijing Zion Church has accused Chinese authorities of pressuring him to confess by invoking his young children. During legal proceedings in a case against the prominent house church, Pastor Liu Jianbin made this allegation. He said a prosecutor told him to think of his children while urging him to confess. This is SRN News. Lebanese and Israeli negotiators talking again about a ceasefire agreement for Lebanon.
6: Lebanese and Israeli negotiators are here inside the U.S. Embassy in Rome for the seventh round of negotiations on a ceasefire agreement for Lebanon. This was an agreement that was reached in June, but still has a long way to go. As part of the agreement, Israel would withdraw from land in southern Lebanon. The Lebanese military would take over and would disarm Hezbollah. Hezbollah is the Iranian-backed militia that operates in southern Lebanon.
1: Correspondent Tricia Thomas. Authorities in Guatemala have ordered evacuations around the Fuego volcano, which is erupting. Authorities are evacuating El Porvenir and Las Lajitas, affecting around 250 people. The Fuego volcano, one of Guatemala's most active. More details at srnnews.com.

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Transformation is an act of purpose, a reliance on God, and a willingness to follow directions. 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New Life Living invites the God who made you to take the choices that led you away from Him and redeem them by forgiving you and inviting you to walk with Him. 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
2: The FDA must reinstate safety restrictions for abortion drugs. This is Matt Staver with Freedom's Call. Liberty Counsel filed an amicus brief with the Fifth Circuit Court of Appeals in a case seeking to reinstate the in-person dispensing requirement for the abortion drug mifepristone. In 2023, the Food and Drug Administration loosened safety regulations, allowing the abortion drug to be distributed through the mail without in-person medical supervision. Liberty Counsel urges the Fifth Circuit Court of Appeals to restore the safety rules after the FDA inappropriately relaxed those safeguards, and because easy access to chemical abortion drugs serves as a tool of modern-day eugenics. Abortion is directly rooted in the eugenics movement. Chemical abortions murder unborn babies in the womb, especially in minority communities. We must restore a culture of life in this nation. Stay informed at Liberty Counsel's website, lc.org.

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1: With the Wall Street Business Report, I'm John Scott. The stock market rallied to records as companies kept piling up profits and oil prices eased. The S&P 500 shot up 1.8%, and the main measure of Wall Street's health topped its prior all-time high set in June. The Dow added 1.7% to its own record set the day before. The NASDAQ composite jumped 2.6%. Palantir Technologies and Caterpillar helped lead the way after becoming the latest companies to deliver stronger profits for the spring than expected. Brent crude fell below $80 per barrel, and that helped Treasury yields ease in the bond market. The Dow gaining 907 points to 54,085. The NASDAQ up 671 to 26,584. The S&P added 136 to 7736. For the Wall Street Business Report, I'm John Scott.
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1: With SRN News, I'm Keith Peters in Washington. In an interview with CNBC, Treasury Secretary Scott Bessent says there's progress in talks to reopen the Strait of Hormuz.
2: I think there is a chance we may have a deal today or tomorrow to open the strait and move towards a more normalized position in this conflict.
1: Bessent was also asked if the emerging deal would include tolls for moving through the Strait of Hormuz.
2: I think it would be freedom of movement. And even though things are still a little dicey there over the past few days, we've saw quite a few ships coming out.
1: President Trump is under mounting pressure to end an unpopular war that has driven up gas prices. Many keeping a close eye on today's Democratic primary in Michigan to see if a Democrat socialist candidate for Senate can beat the establishment candidate who is a sitting congresswoman. Correspondent Laura Winters reports.
3: Political observers closely watching this race between Democrat socialist Abdul El Sayed and establishment candidate Congresswoman Haley Stevens. The Real Clear Politics average of polls finds El Sayed beating Stevens by more than 10 points. New polling data from Epic MRA shows former Congressman Republican Mike Rogers beating El Sayed by 3 points in a hypothetical matchup in November. Laura Winters reporting.
1: Acting Attorney General Todd Blanche has cleared a critical hurdle in his bid to be confirmed to the post after swaying Republican holdouts on a Senate committee to advance his nomination for a floor vote. The Senate Judiciary Committee voted 12-10 along party lines Tuesday in support of the nomination of President Trump's former personal attorney. On Wall Street, the Dow by 907 points. This is SRN News. As the war in Ukraine shows no sign of ending soon, a German evangelical group is calling for peace.
4: The Evangelical Alliance in Germany is calling on Christians to remind believers that the biblical mandate for peace building has never been more urgent. With tensions escalating across the European continent and military conflicts threatening to expand, German evangelical leaders are stepping forward with a faith-based vision for reconciliation and peace. The alliance is asserting that faith communities have both a right and a responsibility to speak into matters of war, conflict resolution, and international relations. I'm Bernie Bennett.
1: A Salvation Army chapter in San Bernardino, California is looking to expand its reach. They're hoping to open a new branch in the area about 60 miles east of Los Angeles. The San Bernardino Sun reports that the Christian church-led organization aims to bring more resources, such as food and shelter, to those in need. This is SRN News. A decision that impacts border wall construction.
5: Customs and Border Protection has ordered construction crews building a second border wall to stop drilling wells in drought-stricken New Mexico after ranchers said pumping the groundwater needed to mix cement could threaten their livestock. Cattle ranchers in the area say the drought has already forced them to reduce their herd size. The New Mexico Office of the State Engineer says they've identified 8 wells drilled without their permission, and ranchers report the wells could pump up to 350 gallons per minute. CPB did not say whether wells already drilled could be pumped. John Scott reporting.
1: Big oil companies continue to book massive profits as fighting in Iran disrupts energy markets and sends oil and gasoline prices sharply higher. More details available at srnnews.com. From Washington, I'm Keith Peters reporting.

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I'm your host, John Collier, and we'll return to the music of Drive Time in just a moment. But first, I want to share this brief thought that I saw on a poster here at Rejoice Radio some time ago. The poster asked the question, what if today we were just grateful for everything? You know, I think that's not only a good idea, but it is a biblical one as well. 1 Thessalonians 5:18, in everything give thanks, for this is the will of God in Christ Jesus concerning you. The best way to change our outlook on life as we wrap up a Tuesday together on Drive Time is to have a heart full of thanksgiving, a mindset that is prone to be thankful. You're invited to make that your mission this afternoon and to join us in the thankfulness, the thoughtfulness, the laughter, the joy in the music that continues over these next couple of hours right here on Rejoice Radio.

Hey, Mom and Dad. Yesterday, I shared some tips to help your student get a jump start on the new school year. Now, here are some tips for you. One, if the school has an open house, go. If not, ask to tour the school and meet the teacher. Two, stay organized by keeping a calendar of events. Three, set expectations for homework time, screen time, and family time. Four, talk about school lunches. Will your child buy or take? If it's take, put non-perishable items on the counter the night before, have refrigerated items together ready to grab, and make sure the ice pack is frozen. Five, as the first day of school approaches, start setting the alarm clock and establishing a morning routine. 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Plan a family fun day. It's a great way to say goodbye to summer and ease first day jitters. From Redeem Health Share, a Samaritan ministry, I'm Doug Chamberlain with a Family Health Checkup. 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

A resurrection celebration continues here on Rejoice Radio. You know, I always go back to the account of the resurrection of Christ and how I'm not sure we can completely understand or fathom the emotions, the complete change in attitude, outlook, in literally everything. Women who watched Jesus die not that long ago, then went to his tomb knowing he is dead, he's buried, he's gone. But suddenly that drastically and dramatically changed, as we read in Matthew 28, when first an earthquake, where those guarding the tomb shook and basically passed out like dead men, and the women come to the tomb, they meet an angel who says unto them, "Fear not, I know ye seek Jesus, which was crucified." Notice that word "was." "He is not here, for he is risen, as he said. Come, see the place where the Lord lay. And go quickly and tell his disciples that he is risen from the dead. And behold, he goeth before you into Galilee. There shall ye see him. Lo, I have told you." And they departed quickly from the sepulchre. And again, quickly, I think, is an understatement. "With fear and great joy, and did run to bring his disciples word. And as they went to tell his disciples, behold, Jesus met them, saying, All hail. And they came and held him by the feet and worshipped him. Then said Jesus unto them, Be not afraid. Go tell my brethren that they go into Galilee, and there shall they see me." You know, I think that the term resurrection celebration is a good description. Let that celebration continue, as does the music of Drive Time.

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0: So don't be thinking that something's wrong with me and I'm going to go to hell or I'm going to be a terrible person. You can ask God. And sometimes you don't want to ask your parents because they're going to think badly of you. Mm-hmm. But you can ask God. And I really think that it's important that you have a daily time of devotion, even if it's brief.
1: Yeah.
0: That you keep and never skip the prayers at Grace. And
3: ask, what can I pray about for you today? What's going on? What can
1: As
3: I
1: a
3: pray
1: parent.
3: About? As a parent.
1: Yeah, it's good.
3: And parents need to not panic.
1: Yeah.
3: The first time a child says, I'm not sure I believe in God anymore. Well, don't panic, because then you'll do what they call going off on them.
1: Right.
3: Where'd you get that idea? Why is that wrong? 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

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We're still thrilled to have you tuned in to Drive Time. And we'd love for you to take just a moment and let us know where you are listening. 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
1: It's not the cross that's the important thing. It's the one who died on the cross. After all, there could have been 300 crosses erected there that day of men that were crucified. But it's the value of the one who died upon that cross for the sins of the world. And to remind us that we were not redeemed with corruptible things as silver and gold from our vain conversation received by tradition from your fathers, but with the precious blood of his lamb without spot and blemish, we have been redeemed by the precious blood of Christ.
0: Join a faithful company of people on the Bible Bus as we go through the Bible. 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

Closing out the first hour of Drive Time for the fourth day of August, and we do so with a quick look back at this date in history. It was on this date in 1902 that the Greenwich Foot Tunnel under the River Thames opened, offering a safer way for dock workers to cross the river in London. Now, if you ever visit the Cutty Sark, which is on the south bank of the River Thames, you'll find the entrance to the tunnel, which is still open to foot traffic today, 124 years later. Now, I mentioned yesterday on Drive Time that it was on August 3rd, 1936, that Jesse Owens won his first of four gold medals in the Summer Olympics in Berlin. It was just a day later, 90 years ago today, that he won his second gold medal as he set an Olympic record and he defeated German Luz Long in the long jump final. On a sad note, on this date in 1944, Anne Frank was arrested in Amsterdam by German security police. You may know of her as she was the one who kept a diary of the events that took place during the Holocaust, and we know that today as the Diary of Anne Frank. We close out with an event on a lighter note. On this date in 1982, outfielder Joel Youngblood hit a single for the Mets in Chicago during a day game. He then was immediately traded to the Expos. He flew to their game that night in Philadelphia, got into the game, and singled, becoming the only Major League Baseball player to get hits for two different teams in two different cities on the same day. A look at this date in history, August 4th, as we now return to the music of Drive Time on Rejoice Radio.

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1: With SRN News, I'm Keith Peters in Washington. Voters in Michigan are heading to the polls today for primary elections, including a closely watched Democratic U.S. Senate contest.
2: Michigan Democrats are choosing between moderate U.S. Representative Haley Stevens and progressive favorite Abdul El-Sayed. The winner will face U.S. Representative Mike Rogers in November. Rogers is running unopposed after narrowly losing a Senate race in 2024. Speaking to reporters yesterday, President Trump was asked about today's elections.
3: You have a communist versus a socialist. It looks like the communist is leading. We're talking about for the Democrat primary. But for the Republican, you have a very good man, and he should be able to win.
2: I'm Marcela Sanchez.
1: A suspect in Washington state is arrested for starting a wildfire.
4: Authorities say they have arrested a 37-year-old man suspected of intentionally starting one of the devastating wildfires burning around Spokane, Washington. The Spokane County Sheriff's Office say they have arrested Aaron F. Farinacci for arson. He's accused of starting the Old Trails Fire. It's one of three fires that are burning in the area, which have destroyed at least 700 structures and forced more than 60,000 people to evacuate. That fire sparked on Saturday. Farinacci will make his first court appearance today. I'm Lisa Dwyer.
1: Prime Minister Benjamin Netanyahu says Israel will not withdraw from its current lines in Gaza until Hamas has completely disarmed. In remarks on Tuesday, he pushed back on a recent deal announced by U.S. President Donald Trump. On Wall Street, a good day as the Dow was up by 907 points. The Nasdaq rose 671. The S&P 500 advanced by 136. This is SRN News.
5: Foundations of Freedom, a look at America's founding principles and the leaders who shaped our nation.
6: In 1796, George Washington made one of the most consequential decisions in American history. He chose not to seek a third term as president. So why does that matter? Because America was not built on permanent rulers. It was built on ordered liberty. Faith teaches that authority is a stewardship, not a possession. Leaders are accountable to God for how they use power. And why does that still matter today? Because republics survive when leaders respect limits and citizens defend them. Washington's lesson still stands. A republic is preserved when power has limits, and public service remains a duty to God and country, not a path to personal rule.
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7: The stock market rallied to records as companies kept piling up profits and oil prices eased. The S&P 500 shot up 1.8%, and the main measure of Wall Street's health topped its prior all-time high set in June. The Dow added 1.7% to its own record set the day before. The NASDAQ composite jumped 2.6%. Palantir Technologies and Caterpillar helped lead the way after becoming the latest companies to deliver stronger profits for the spring than expected. Brent crude fell below $80 per barrel, and that helped Treasury yields ease in the bond market. The Dow gaining 907 points to 54,085. The NASDAQ up 671 to 26,584. The S&P added 136 to 7736. For the Wall Street Business Report, I'm John Scott.
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0: We continue through our second hour of Drive Time with a song written by Fanny Crosby. And Kenneth Osbeck wrote that although she wrote 8,000 or more gospel song texts on many different subjects, the themes of heaven and the Lord's return seem to have been her favorites. I would speculate that perhaps that's because she was blind from a very young age, and the thought of finally seeing once again in heaven is what brought her so much hope and joy, but most especially the thought of seeing her Savior first of all. And maybe, just maybe, we who are not physically blind have still been blinded to what truly matters, and that we should really be looking forward to the joys of heaven that await us. Let's continue Drive Time with a prayer that the thought of heaven, seeing our Savior first of all, would motivate us and encourage us today.
1: When

0: Back to Genesis with Dr. John Morris, scientist with the Institute for Creation Research. Dr. Morris, where do secular scientists say the universe came from?
1: You know, Chris, it sometimes tickles me when evolutionary scientists mock creation thinking for claiming that creation was ex nihilo, or out of nothing. But then they turn around and talk about the Big Bang, when a single speck of matter exploded to form all the stars and galaxies and planets and people. But, you might ask, where did that speck come from? Some scientists now say it appeared out of nothing as a quantum fluctuation in a vacuum. In other words, matter appeared from nothing, and then it exploded. Which would you rather believe, evolution ex nihilo or creation ex nihilo? At least in creation, we have a God that is powerful enough to accomplish the job. And that's the Back to Genesis perspective.
0: Thank you, Dr. John. For more on the foundational principles set forth in Genesis, visit us on the web at icr.org.

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0: as it is in heaven. Question, has that prayer ever been answered? Do you think God's will is being done on earth today? Look around at the dope, the crime, the rape, the murder, the child abuse, the blasphemy. Do you think that's God's will? Do you think God's will is being done on earth as it is in heaven? Of course not. I want to ask you another question. Do you think it will be? Of course. Do you think Jesus Christ would have had us to pray, "Thy kingdom come, thy will be done on earth as it is in heaven," if he never meant to answer that prayer? I tell you, God says, "I am going to put my king upon my holy hill in Zion." He's going to move him into king's row and say, "Crown him king."
1: Profound truth, simply stated. Waiting for you now at profoundtruth.org.

How many times have we prayed as Jesus taught us to pray in Matthew chapter 6 and verse 10, Thy kingdom come, Thy will be done where? On earth

We continue Drive Time for our Tuesday afternoon with a song, but first, an illustration about an animal that had somehow gotten itself embedded in barbed wire and was so twisted up in it that the situation was hopeless. The more it struggled, the more it not only became entangled, the more it brought harm to itself, and the wire cut deeper and deeper and drew blood. The only possible outcome would be that this animal would die of blood loss or starvation or dehydration. But then, one or two or more people come along, they see the animal's plight, and they do something about it. They gingerly cut wire by wire, at great risk to themselves, because the trapped animal continues to thrash about, posing bodily injury to the very people who are trying to rescue it. But finally, that last snippet of wire is cut, and the animal bolts free, bloodied and battered, but nonetheless free. There's a similarity in there between each and every one of us who are trapped and sinking and dying in sin until someone came along. That someone was the Son of Man, and at great personal sacrifice did what was necessary to set us free. Now, if you fall into the category of someone who is set free from the bonds of sin, you'll want to sing along with this next song on Drive Time.

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0: Personal defeat, feelings of inferiority, or handicaps of one kind or another can either paralyze a person or drive them towards success and achievement. In fact, one famous study reviewed the home backgrounds of 400 highly successful people. Surprisingly, three-quarters of them came from troubled, dysfunctional families, and fully 25% had physical handicaps. Apparently, the stresses they experienced gave them the motivation to rise above the limitations and hardships they had experienced. Since we can't insulate our kids from adversity, we can motivate and equip them to compensate by creating opportunities for them to seek out and develop their strengths. And the time to do that is before the storms of adolescence set in.
1: For more information, visit drdobsonminute.org.

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But before the song, the verse that the song is based upon, John 8 and verse 12, "Then spake Jesus again unto them, saying, I am the light of the world. He that followeth me shall not walk in darkness, but shall have the light of life." 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
1: With SRN News, I'm Keith Peters in Washington. Authorities have a suspect in custody in one of the wildfires that have destroyed some 700 buildings in and around Spokane. Spokane County, Washington Sheriff John Knoll says they apprehended the suspect after a citizen tipped off police.
2: The witness, a citizen, very good citizen, noticed a male standing on the side of the road looking into the trees as he was going to pick somebody up. About 10 minutes later, as he was coming back through the area, he noticed the male was bending down near some grass. At that point, the male stood up and looked very nervous, according to our citizen witness. At that point, the male walked away. The citizen returned to their house. A short time later, after being at home, they saw smoke coming from what they believed was the area that they had seen the male bending down by the side of the road.
1: Aaron F. Farinacci was arrested Monday and booked on suspicion of first-degree arson in connection with the Old Trails fire. The Senate Judiciary Committee votes 12-10 to advance the nomination of Acting Attorney General Todd Blanche to the full Senate for a final confirmation vote.
3: The nomination will be favorably reported. The meeting's adjourned.
4: Senate Judiciary Committee Chairman Chuck Grassley of Iowa announcing results of the vote to advance the nomination to the full Senate. Tuesday's vote followed a deal struck late Sunday between Blanche and two Republican senators who threatened to block his confirmation until Blanche formally rescinded a $1.8 billion fund meant to compensate some who felt they were unfairly targeted by the Justice Department. Bernie Bennett in Washington.
1: A good day on Wall Street with the Dow Jones Industrial Average up by 907 points, the Nasdaq rising by 671, with the S&P 500 advancing by 136. This is SRN News. There's a call for some Christians to follow what other countries are doing.
4: That is a ban on social media for kids under 18. France and Australia have instituted restrictions. One commentator, Josiah Mark, says studies abound demonstrating the addictive properties of social media and their correlation to sleeplessness, self-image issues, anxiety, and suicidal thoughts, especially among minors. He calls on parents to be the ultimate arbitrator when it comes to deciding what's best for their children. Bernie Bennett reporting.
1: Faith and Freedom Report says that Islamic extremists in the Nuba Mountains area of Sudan have executed a Christian pastor there. The attack, which took place in South Kordofan State, represents the latest assault on religious freedom in a region where Christians have faced systematic persecution. The attack follows a pattern of religious persecution that has plagued Sudan for decades, with Christians frequently targeted for their refusal to abandon their faith. This is SRN News. The latest job numbers dipped slightly since June.
5: U.S. job openings fell slightly in June, but the labor market continued to show resilience in the face of an economic shock from the fighting in Iran. The Labor Department says that employers posted 7.36 million vacancies in June, down from 7.5 million in May, but still in line with expectations. Layoffs were little changed at 1.8 million. Openings rose at warehouse, transportation, and utility companies, and at federal government agencies. Openings dropped at wholesalers and manufacturers of non-durable goods. I'm Lisa Dwyer.
1: 25 states sued the Trump administration Monday over its latest tariffs, calling them a pretext for replacing import taxes the Supreme Court struck down in February. More details available at srnnews.com. From Washington, I'm Keith Peters reporting.
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8: We invite you to join us for Rejoice in the Lord Daily as we discover real answers to life's most pressing questions. Today, Pastor Redlin begins a section in his Romans series called The Dawning of Deliverance. Let's turn to Romans chapter 3, verses 1 through 9, for a message entitled Question and Answer Time.
9: Take your Bible today, if you would, and join me in Romans chapter number 3. Some time ago, we began our study in the book of Romans, and we started by looking at some portraits, some pictures, if you will. And we really looked at some portraits of a godly man. In the introductory portion of Romans, we got a good look at the Apostle Paul and the way the Lord was using this unique servant of the Most High God. And then we turned a corner in that study, and then in Romans 1 and all throughout Romans 2, we saw what we referred to as the very dark backdrop of sin. God framed life for people like you and I in honest terms. He wasn't trying to say some nice things to make us feel better about ourselves or our situation. It was the very dark backdrop of sin. But we find ourselves now in Romans chapter 3, and there's really a new section that we get to. And we'll title this section in the book of Romans, The Dawning of Deliverance. The Dawning of Deliverance. Now, we don't get there exactly today, but I will say that it has been said that sometimes the night is the darkest just before dawn. We're going to find in Romans chapter 3 that it's going to get very dark, but we are then on the cusp of the dawn of new grace, truth that God's intended for people just like you and me. When we look at the Apostle Paul, we start to stand in somewhat of some awe and wonder at this remarkable man and remarkable mind. But might I add, no more remarkable than God has created any one of his children to do the work that he's called each of us individually to do. So we don't look at the Apostle Paul and say, oh boy, I wish I were. We just look in the mirror and say, God, thank you for choosing to make me a vessel that bears your image and does the work that you have empowered and created me to do. But we still do look at the Apostle Paul and we say, Lord, clearly he was fitted for the task that's before him. Okay, now how many of you have ever had a conversation with yourself before out loud? How many of you have ever done that before? I was studying not too long ago, actually, and I was in my study at home, and I was having conversation while I'm studying. And it was just me and Sadie, my dog, and I wasn't actually talking to her. So I'm having this conversation in my study, and Julie walks by, and she says, do you always, like, talk through, you know, these things to yourself? And I suppose I said something like, more often than you would know, okay? So I'm just having conversation with myself. How many of you have ever lost an argument you had with yourself? Okay, many of you. We'll see you after the service, okay? So at times we have these conversations, and do you know what the Apostle Paul's about to do? He's about to have question and answer time, a Q&A. And what he does is he starts to have this anticipatory mindset regarding, okay, they're going to ask this, so I'm going to ask the question for them, and then I'm going to answer it. Now, I suppose that this Q&A, these questions came from maybe a series of questions that he'd already been asked. His travels were prolific, his interactions profound. And so Paul, under the inspiration of God's Holy Spirit, is anticipating what is about to be said. And by the way, a good person interacting with others, trying to help them, oftentimes anticipates what is it that they're going to say. What are the questions that they're going to have? And that's exactly where we find ourselves today with the Apostle Paul. There's going to be some objections that are raised. And in our text, the objector is primarily a Jew. But you could, I would submit, insert any number of religionists in their place. So don't sit from the high seat of you know, self-worth and self-justification, saying, oh, those Jews, boy, they had a problem. Because you can just as easily insert yourself, myself, into this dialogue. It could be a Mormon. It could be a Mohammedan. It could be a Methodist, Christian Scientist, or a Catholic, a Buddhist, or a Baptist. Whoever it is that is attempting to work their way to God or to manipulate God to their own end. And I would submit to you that God will never be manipulated. Your Bibles are open to Romans chapter 3. Let's start right in with this Q&A that the Apostle Paul begins to open up in this dialogue. Romans chapter 3, beginning in verse number 1. What advantage then hath the Jew? This is the first of the questions that the Apostle Paul is anticipating. Okay, well, Paul, you just spent Romans chapter 2 telling me that all of our rites, all of our passages, all of our morality is of no value. There's no good in it whatsoever. So what good is it for us to live this lifestyle, to hold to this pathway, to claim Jehovah as our God? What good is it in being a Jew? Now, let me ask you, have you ever asked your question, is everything I'm doing right now really worth it? I mean, I do this and this and this. I endure this, I go through this. Listen, what advantage is it for me with God, with all that I am doing for him? He's going to go on with this question. Let's finish verse number 1. What advantage then hath the Jew, or what profit is there of circumcision? Verse 2, much every way, but then he says, let's start out with the most important, chiefly, because that unto them were committed the oracles of God. Okay, the first question that the Jew poses is what we might refer to as the heritage question. The heritage question. What advantage do I have with my Jewish heritage? Now remember in chapter 2, Paul dismantled the ceremonies, the religious practices that the Jews held to so fiercely. One commentary said it this way: Jews do not have guaranteed spiritual security, either by physical lineage or by religious heritage. Being born a descendant of Abraham, knowing God's law, and being circumcised did not assure them a place in heaven. So then the obvious question is, what good does it do being a Jew? Does our heritage mean anything? Paul answers this quickly, and he answers it quite directly. He says, much every way. He says, chiefly, here's the supreme thing, because that unto them were committed the oracles of God. Now, he said, you've been given the logos. You've been given the word of God. 1 Peter chapter 4, verse number 11. When you start to think like, whoa, wow, I've been given the word of God. When you've been given the oracles, these truths from Almighty God, and these belong to you, the Apostle Peter said, listen, this is very authoritative. 1 Peter chapter 4, verse 11. If any man speak, he's talking specifically about preaching. If any man speak, let him speak as the oracles of God. Here's what a good sermon does not do. A good sermon doesn't say, well, we could consider this. Now, there are certainly things to consider from preaching, but preaching should start, it should originate with what we commonly refer to today as the Word of God. There has to be some absolute aspect of truth that's true for all people, all places, and all times. And the Apostle Paul says, listen, you're asking what's been given to me? What advantage is there of being a Jew? He says, well, first and foremost, you've been given the place where it originated with mankind, the Word of God, it originated with you. He's saying this is our supreme authority. It was given first to the Jews. Both the signs and the scriptures were theirs. They had knowledge of the mind and will and character of God. And this is something that other peoples did not possess. Now, the Jews looked at this knowledge and this privilege as the final answer, as in, well, this is the game over. Okay, so we have been given this religious position, We're Jews. We have a heritage. They're not thinking about the word of God. They're just thinking about this is who we are. It's kind of like a mic drop moment. What can anyone say to us about our eternal future? Because God, the Father, is ours. The Pharisees tried to use this argument with Jesus. Abraham is our father. They're trying to hearken to their heritage. And the Apostle Paul pulls that rug out from underneath them. They're trying to say, in some sense, listen, because I was born a Jew, because Judaism, so to speak, this is my religion, I'm good. Game over. I wonder if at times we don't look at our own selves as game over mentality. Like, yeah. I go to the right church. I've said the right things. I hold to the right truths. I've got all the boxes checked. Game over. Nothing else is necessary. It was back in 1984, and the Dallas Mavs, the Mavericks, were playing LA. And so the playoff games were in full swing, and Dallas, the Mavs, were a woeful underdog in this game. But as they're playing the Lakers, the Mavs held in this game incredibly well. And it's down to the last few seconds of the game. And Dallas the Mavs now have possession. And there's just a few seconds. In fact, I watched the clip. And as I'm watching this clip, I'm watching the time, you know, just tick away. And when they had 6 seconds left, they passed it to a rookie, Derek Harper. The ball goes to Harper, and when Harper gets it, he can't go over the half court line or it would be over and back, but he takes the ball and he immediately goes to the half court line. 6 seconds left, the clock is ticking, and everybody's moving around to get open, and Harper just takes the ball and he dribbles around in a protective way. Really, nobody's coming after him. He dribbles around in a protective way and he's waiting for the clock to go to zero. The game's tied. And they had several seconds to try to shoot the ball. But Harper just takes it, goes, dribbles, and the clock expires. When the clock expires, he tosses the ball, and he runs back to his bench to celebrate the victory. Harper thought they were up by one, but they were tied. When you look at his face, now this is old footage because this is back in 1984, but when you look at the tape, listen, you don't have to have HD to see the dejection on this guy's face. His coach is looking at him like, what in the world did you do? And he's coming back like, hey, I just won the game for us. Didn't I? I didn't. And you can see his whole body language changes. Can you imagine, how does he face the rest of the team at that moment? They went into overtime, and guess what they did in overtime? Lost by 7, okay? He thought, hey, listen, game over. We've won the game. Well, in reality, it was game over, but they didn't win the game. How often do we look at the wrong thing, or we look at a thing the wrong way, thinking, listen, I'm good, game over. Regrettably, there are some that believe they have won the game, but in reality, they have not.
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1: With SRN News, I'm Keith Peters in Washington. There's an Israeli pushback to a plan to disarm Hamas.
2: Prime Minister Benjamin Netanyahu says Israel will not withdraw from its current lines in Gaza until Hamas has completely disarmed. Netanyahu is pushing back on a recent deal announced by President Trump. He says President Trump thinks, his team thinks, they can get Hamas to disarm and demilitarize Gaza. They sent us a draft. We did not agree. It's not our draft. We stand firm on our interest, and I believe both wisely and firmly. It marks a rare display of friction between strong allies, the U.S. and Israel. The agreement calls for Hamas to begin disarming and for Israel to halt its strikes and begin withdrawing from Gaza. I'm Ed Donahue.
1: Drone attacks between Russia and Ukraine claim more civilian lives.
3: Russia and Ukraine are trading accusations.